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0: It's the beginning of June. The superstition is the first day of the month you say rabbit, rabbit, rabbit. Apparently that'll give us all some good luck, so I hope I gave you some good luck. Collective Soul there. I'm not talking about June, talking about the month of December. Smashing Pumpkins today. And then one we've never played on the GG before. Marilyn Manson, Mob Scene. I'll be real honest, I am not a Marilyn Manson fan. However, when that song came out, I was working for a radio trade magazine back in the early '00s. And the pretty girl next to me, Mandy, was one of the writers for the music department, and she had it on. And she kept asking me if they sounded like the cheerleaders you hear, you know, the A, aggressive, B, B, aggressive. And I thought, hey, he's got a cool little song there. And then for some reason it was in my head this week, and I'm bringing it to you. Whatever you want to hear, bring to me. Call or text me, 323-591-9002. You can call or text us right there. The Foo Fighters and REM kick off a 25-minute grunge block right after this.
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And the last song I ever played at my first paid radio job to go to my next paid radio job was Soundgarden and Pretty Loose. Is a 25-minute grunge block with Fuel and Hemorrhage. This is the Grunge Garage.

0: Pearl Jam and Alive. We also heard Green Day and Fuel there. Beautiful 25-minute grunge block here in the Grunge Garage. I'm Bob Stein. That's Rob Lee. So, the love of my life, my big screen TV, looks like it's dying. I did everything yesterday I can, but it is not pairing the remote. So we're having the big argument in my house whether to replace it, we have to, and then how big the screen should be. Because my wife's like, you're going crazy with this. 52 inches is fine with it. Football season is a few months again. I'm talking 98 inches. We'll see who wins the war. It's a Grunge Garage.
1: Stand by. We will return to the 1990s and the Grunge Garage with Bob Stye right after this.
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You think you're gonna live your life alone, in darkness, in seclusion. Yeah, I know. You've been out there, tried to mix with those animals, and it just left you full of humiliated confusion. So you stagger back home and wait for nothing. 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

0: Trappin' Head Strong. It is Grunge Garage with Bob Stye, County Crows Local H there as well. So, yes, the Freedom 250 concert to celebrate America's birthday turned into a political event, I guess, and everybody's canceled, basically. Let's face it, what started off as a who-the-hell-are-they concert ended up being, we're not going. Bret Michaels, The Commodores, Martina McBride, Morris Day, Young MC, they've all canceled. Milli Vanilli canceled as well, leaving Vanilla Ice, Flo Rida, and I kid you not, I'm not writing something for The Onion, Kid Rock. They'll be performing this mighty event, which would be cool. And this was 19, never. This is a Grunge Garage with Bob Stye.
1: Stand by. We will return to the 1990s and the Grunge Garage with Bob Stye right after this.
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with your requests and comments. 323-591-9002. We are ready to believe you.

what an awesome song that is. Toad the Wet Sprocket and Fall Down. It's a 25-minute grunge block here on the Grunge Garage. I'm Bob Stye. That's Rob Lee. If you want to see Toad live, we have a few dates coming up in my neck of the woods here in the Mid-Atlantic. Let's see. July 12th, Bethlehem, the Music Fest Cafe. Radio Station I used to work at did that. They'll also be playing July 10th in Nantucket, Massachusetts. July 31st, the Borgata in Atlantic City, and the Delaware State Fair in Harrington, Delaware on August 1st. So go see them. It's Grunge Garage. I know.

0: And yes, the reason is you, Hoobastank, own the Grunge Garage. Also, Verpipe and Freddie Johnson, bad reputation. Had a good meeting with Steve over here at Seaboard Networks this week. And guess what? We're now days away from the store. Yep, the store. Meaning you'll be able to go online and grab yourself maybe a t-shirt or a hoodie or who knows what we're going to sell. I don't know. Beer coolers, balloons, you name it, with the Grunge Garage logo on it. So when you have that shirt or hoodie or whatever you got, and somebody sees you, they'll say, oh my God, I love the 90s rock revolution as well. And if you're single and they're single, they're going to be like, we should go out because we've got great taste in music. You don't even have to spend a dime on a dating site because you already know you got something in common with these people. So yes, the Grunge Garage store will be coming up very soon. I'll have details on that. Things have just been too exciting with everything we're doing with Seaboard Networks, and we're pumped up. I thank you all for listening. If you ever need to reach me, 323-591-9002. Call or text me. That's Rob Lee. I'm Bob Stye. And yes, my friends, this is the Grunge Garage.
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0: straw flowers and one headlight. You know, in the Commonwealth of Pennsylvania, they would give you a big ticket for that. I'm sure if you drove in one headlight. Live Overcome in Nirvana. Rate me. It is the Grunge Garage. Hello, hello, hello. If you're celebrating a holiday weekend, enjoy it. You deserve that extra day off. Thank those who served our country and have an extra veggie dog of me. Welcome aboard. I'm Bob Stye. That's Rob Lee. 2 hours of your favorite grungy songs are coming up right now. You can always text me your requests, 323-591-9002. 323-591-9002, Third Eye Blind, and Tonic, and much more. 26-minute grunge set coming up right after this.
1: Stand by. We will return to the 1990s and the grunge garage with Bob Stye right after this.
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Mr. Brightside, the Killers, you're in the middle of a 26-minute grunge block on the Grunge Garage. 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We got the Gin Blossoms, we got Matchbox 20, but right now, Pearl Jam, Don't Call Me Daughter. This is the Grunge Garage.

The number one ranked show in the Philippines. Wait, hold off. It's true. Number one rated show in the Philippines. It's the Grunge Garage with Bob Stye.

0: Matchbox 20, back to good. I think on the sheet I sent you, Robert, I wrote Matchbox 30. What is wrong with me? Tim Blossom's Allison Road, Pearl Jam Daughter, Bob Stein, Rob Lee, the Grunge Garon. So the other day, I'm wasting time before I'm watching baseball. I'm flipping around the channels, and on the Prime channel, I guess the Amazon Prime channel, which they actually run football now, but that's another story we'll get into later. I see a movie starring Michael J. Fox, Willis, and Kimberly from Different Strokes, Dana Plata, and Todd Bridges, Crispin Glover, Bob Denver, you know, Gilligan, all these really cheesy 80s stars, and then even the movie title was cheesy. It was called High School USA. A fully headed Anthony Edwards was the bad guy. It was so cheesy, you gotta watch it. More of the Grunge Garage right after this.
1: 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We will return to the 1990s and the Grunge Garage with Foss Dye right after this.
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0: some songs, a cover band will play it in a bar or club. I don't care the mood you're in or whatever's going, you got to get off your chair and dance. And that's one of them. The Violent Femmes are a classic. They are Blister in the Sun. This is the Grunge Garage, Offspring, Self-Esteem, and Tool and Sober. I'm Bob Stye. So, yeah, as we speak here in the Stye Grunge Garage studio, I am tracking a flight from Dublin, Ireland to Philadelphia, Pennsylvania, USA. I've talked a lot about my daughter's crazy studying abroad world tour that took her from Philadelphia to Limerick, Ireland, to Dublin, Ireland, to London, to all over Italy, to Budapest, to Portugal, and then the last few days in Croatia. Time is up. She is coming home. It's going to be a weird adjustment the next few days. Not even just for us, for her, I know. I told her, we're going to give you 3 days to sleep, catch up, deal with the fact that, yes, let's face it, the party's over, and then get into the groove and get ready for the next semester. But what an experience. If you have a chance to send your kids overseas, please do it. They'll never forget it. It's the Grunge Garage.
1: 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We will return to the 1990s and the Grunge Garage with Bob Stye right after this.
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0: Hey, it's your buddy Bob Stye. Back in the 1990s, we said been there, done that. And we also loved angry and sad music that rocked. And I bring that to you with the Grunge Garage. Alternative and grunge songs from the beautiful 1990s. So go ahead, get in the mosh pit, complain about your parents, and enjoy. 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
3: Hi. The name of this band is REM. The reason we're here is Greenpeace. We hope you enjoy the show.

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Now, as covers go, that is one of the best. And I'm having flashbacks now to my years after college working at a record store. Excuse me, pretending to work. I did nothing there at a record store right after college. It is the Grunge Garage. A 26-minute block continues with Papa Roach.

0: many people think that song is called What the World Needs Now. It's called Teen Angst. It's Cracker on the Grunge Garage, STP. We did Pretty Penny there and Papa Roach Forever. The Grunge Garage store will be opening very soon. Hopefully any day now, you'll be able to buy merchandise, shirts, hoodies, you name it, with the beautiful Grunge Garage artwork on it. I'll let you know when we're doing that. So I want you to do that. Take advantage and show the world you love the best music of all time, the grungy 1990s. That's Rob Lee. I'm Bob Stein. Thanks for listening. This is The Grunge Garage.
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2: What's up? This is Taylor Momsen from The Pretty Reckless. This is our new song, When I Wake Up, from our upcoming album, Dear God. When I Wake Up is about bad f***ing decisions and so much more.

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1: This Movie Star Monday, we visit with Mamie Van Doren. She was a movie star in the 50s and 60s. She's 95 years young now, and she's got a new book out. It's called You Thought I Was Dead, My Life of Celebrities, Sex, and Champagne.
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0: Hello, everybody. This is Nigel Metal for Nigel Metal's Night Spikes. And tonight we're serving up a great independent band. You're going to be listening to
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0: WPLB, Indie Alternative Music, SoCal Style, with me, Dave W. Phillips. New music and artists from around the world. Sundays at 7 p.m., right after the old folks have gone to bed. 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

0: News Radio. I'm Rob Martier. Defense Secretary Pete Hegseth is urging European leaders to remain vigilant against the threat of dangerous ideologies, speaking at an American cemetery in Normandy on Saturday. Hegseth warned Western allies beaches are now being stormed by boatloads of immigrants bringing different ideologies to the continent. President Trump says the Iran war will end in a deal or finish the hard way. Trump said ultimately Tehran has no choice but to reach an agreement. He told NBC News Iran hasn't made a deal yet because prior administrations haven't asked for as much out of the regime. Enhanced security measures will be in place at Madison Square Garden for Game 3 of the NBA Finals Monday night. The New York Knicks announced today that MSG and the U.S. Secret Service are enforcing TSA-style screening procedures and a strict no-bag policy. President Trump is expected to attend the game. Rob Martier, NBC News Radio.
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2: With your weather flash, I'm Bill Banks, UCToday.org. 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Tonight, patchy fog with a low around 58. Looking ahead to Sunday, more patchy fog in the morning, followed by mostly sunny skies and a high near 77. As we move into Sunday night, it will be mostly clear with a low around 55. Currently, it's 65 and clear. For UCToday.org, I'm Bill Banks with your weather flash.
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0: Hey, it's your buddy Bob Stye. People keep asking me, what is Britpop? Well, it's whatever I want it to be. I give you 2 hours of 90s UK alternative and, yes, British new wave from the 1980s. 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
6: NBC News Radio. I'm Jim Forbes. Defense Secretary Pete Hegseth is urging European leaders to remain vigilant against the threat of, quote, dangerous ideologies posed by modern-day immigration. Speaking at American Cemetery in Normandy on Saturday, Hegseth warned Western allies' beaches are now being stormed by boatloads of immigrants bringing different ideologies to the continent. And in Los Angeles, the gap is narrowing for second place in the mayoral primary. Phil Farrar has this story.
7: The latest election results show Councilmember Nithya Raman trailing former reality TV star Spencer Pratt by 7,500 votes. Incumbent Mayor Karen Bass appears to be in the November runoff. She leads with nearly 35% of the vote. The Registrar Recorder County Clerk's Office shows Pratt with 27%, Raman just 1 point behind, with 26%, 77% of the vote has been counted. I'm Phil Farrar.
6: And I'm Jim Forbes.
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9: With your weather flash, I'm Bill Banks, UCtoday.org. 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Tonight, patchy fog with a low around 58. On Sunday, more patchy fog with mostly sunny skies and a high near 77. Later Sunday night, mostly clear conditions and a low around 55. On Monday, sunny with a high near 86. Currently, it's 64 and clear. For UCtoday.org, I'm Bill Banks with your weather flash.
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1: This Movie Star Monday, we visit with Mamie Van Doren. She was a movie star in the 50s and 60s. She's 95 years young now, and she's got a new book out. It's called You Thought I Was Dead, My Life of Celebrities, Sex, and Champagne.
0: It's all happening on the Monday edition of the John and Heidi Show.
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0: 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This is Nigel Metal for Nigel Metal's Night Spikes. And tonight we're serving up a great independent band. You're going to be listening to
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3: NBC News Radio, I'm Jim Forbes. President Trump says the Iran war will end in a deal or finish the hard way. Trump said ultimately Tehran has no choice but to reach an agreement. He also told NBC News Iran hasn't made a deal yet because of prior administrations. And Game 3 of the NBA Finals between the Knicks and the Spurs at Madison Square Garden is shaping up to be one of the most expensive tickets in American sports history. Jonathan O'Halloran has more.
4: The Garden is warning fans to prepare for TSA levels of security due to President Trump's attendance. They say to get to the arena at least 2 hours early and that no bags will be allowed. In the meantime, with the Knicks up 2-0 in the series, Game 3 is one of the most expensive sporting events in history, with the average ticket price topping $9,000. Courtside is up to $100,000.
3: And that's the latest. I'm Jim Forbes.
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1: With your weather flash, I'm Bill Banks, UCtoday.org. 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Tonight, patchy fog with partly cloudy skies, a low around 58. Sunday brings more patchy fog and mostly sunny conditions, highs near 77. Later Sunday night, mostly clear skies with a low around 55. On Monday, sunny with a high near 86. Currently, it's 63 and clear. For UCtoday.org, I'm Bill Banks with your weather flash.
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3: NBC News Radio, I'm Jim Forbes. Defense Secretary Pete Hegseth is urging European leaders to remain vigilant against the threat of, quote, dangerous ideologies posed by modern-day immigration. Speaking at American Cemetery in Normandy on Saturday, Hegseth warned Western allies' beaches are now being stormed by boatloads of immigrants bringing different ideologies to the continent. And in Los Angeles, the gap is narrowing for second place in the mayoral primary. Phil Farrar has this story.
4: The latest election results show Councilmember Nithya Raman trailing former reality TV star Spencer Pratt by 7,500 votes. Incumbent Mayor Karen Bass appears to be in the November runoff. She leads with nearly 35% of the vote. The Registrar Recorder County Clerk's Office shows Pratt with 27%, Raman just 1 point behind, with 26%, 77% of the vote has been counted. I'm Phil Farrar.
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6: With your weather flash, I'm Bill Banks, UCToday.org, brought to you by KFC. Tonight, patchy fog with mostly cloudy skies and a low around 58. Looking ahead to Sunday, more patchy fog early, then sunny with a high near 77. Later Sunday night, mostly clear with a low around 56. On Monday, sunny skies and a high near 87. Currently, it's 62 and clear. For UCToday.org, I'm Bill Banks with your weather flash.
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2: What's up? This is Taylor Momsen from The Pretty Reckless. This is our new song, When I Wake Up, from our upcoming album, Dear God. When I Wake Up is about bad f***ing decisions and so much more.

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1: This Movie Star Monday, we visit with Mamie Van Doren. She was a movie star in the 50s and 60s. She's 95 years young now, and she's got a new book out. It's called You Thought I Was Dead, My Life of Celebrities, Sex, and Champagne.
0: It's all happening on the Monday edition of the John and Heidi Show.
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0: everybody. This is Nigel Metal for Nigel Metal's Night Spikes. And tonight we're serving up a great independent band. You're going to be listening to
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3: NBC News Radio, I'm Jim Forbes. Defense Secretary Pete Hegseth is urging European leaders to remain vigilant against the threat of, quote, dangerous ideologies by modern-day immigration. The Pentagon chief was in France to mark the 82nd anniversary of D-Day. And McDonald's is modernizing more than just its menu. Rob Martier explains.
4: As if trying to navigate the self-serve kiosks wasn't bad enough, Restaurant Business Magazine reports the fast food giant is testing a new AI order-taking system at its drive-thrus called Arshik at 5 locations across the country. The initiative is part of the company's new brand strategy called McDonald's Next, which it unveiled last week. McFranchisee, an ex-account for a McDonald's franchise, said this week that Google is part of the new project. I'm Rob Martier.
3: And that's the very latest. I'm Jim Forbes.
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7: With your weather flash, I'm Bill Banks, UCToday.org. 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This morning, patchy fog with a high near 77. Tonight, mostly clear skies with a low around 56. As we head into Monday, sunny with a high near 87. For Monday night, mostly clear with a low around 62.

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1: 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She's 95 years young now, and she's got a new book out. 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

0: Dirty OB, indie alternative music, SoCal style, with me, Dave W. Phillips. New music and artists from around the world. Sundays at 7 p.m., right after the old folks have gone to bed. Right here on Channel 98.9.
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2: Did you just look down at your phone? You did it again, didn't you? You know, you're flying down the road in a 3-ton hunk of steel, and a text takes your eyes off the road for an average of 5 seconds. 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Turn it off. 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
1: NBC News Radio, I'm Jim Forbes. A manhunt is underway for the gunman who shot 12 people at a festival in Ohio. Authorities in Toledo say a dozen people ranging in age from 14 to 61 were injured in Saturday's shooting at an annual festival, and two of the victims are in critical condition. Police believe the gunmen were likely shooting at each other and have not yet been identified. The Old West End Festival is an annual tradition in Toledo and features live music, food markets, a beer garden, and children's events. Organizers say Sunday's events have been canceled due to the shooting. And Canada is restricting U.S. livestock imports after a second screwworm case has been identified in Texas. A second case of the parasite was discovered Friday in a month-old calf in southern Texas. And that's the latest. I'm Jim Forbes.
2: Hey, doggy. It's time once again for Duran's Down Home Days here in Waterford, Pennsylvania, on the ball field side of the park and the main square. 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Yes, sir. 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Yeehaw!
3: 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This morning, patchy fog with a high near 77. Later today, sunny skies with a low around 58. Tonight, mostly clear with a low around 56. Looking ahead to Monday, sunny with a high near 87 and warm temperatures throughout the day. Currently, it's 60 and clear. For UCToday.org, I'm Bill Banks with your weather flash.
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0: 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This morning, patchy fog with a high near 77. Later today, sunny skies with a low around 58. Tonight, mostly clear with a low around 56. Looking ahead to Monday, sunny with a high near 87 and warm temperatures throughout the day. Currently, it's 60 and clear. For UCToday.org, I'm Bill Banks with your weather flash.
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2: Well, hello, everyone, and welcome back to another edition of Praise the Lord. I want to thank you for inviting me into your home as I bring you the music you love. 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
3: Again for joining me on this edition of Praise the Lord. Don Suhan in here with you. Want to thank all the great radio stations that carry my program. I am just so grateful to you for airing Praise the Lord. We're going to start off with John Everly, and this is called

0: If you want to get rich, don't go into radio. It just doesn't pay anything. Thank you for being with me here today. You know, I appreciate this radio station a lot. As a matter of fact, don't tell anyone, but this is my favorite radio station right here. You're listening to it. So make sure you contact them and tell them you like. Praise the Lord.
1: What more can I say that I haven't already said? When I'm ready for the finest in gospel music, I listen to the finest people, like Don Suhan, and praise the Lord.
2: Well, don't let my white duds and pleasant demeanor fool you. I, too, have been known to violate the statutes of man, and not a few of the laws of the Almighty.
3: You ain't no outlaw, and we don't drink with tin horns.
2: Sir, it seems that you are no better a judge of human beings than you are a specimen of one. Just on a brief inventory, I'd say that you could use yourself a shave and a brighter disposition. And lastly, if you don't mind me aspersing your friends, a better class of drinking buddies.
0: Here's Vern Gosden. He's going toe-to-toe with the devil, and praise the Lord.

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You know, and it was obvious she thought her cat understood her. I came home to my house and I told my dog Jack about it. We both laughed a whole lot. That was funny.

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1: I want to talk to you couples out there who may be a little bit confused as to why relationships are so difficult. You know, they say it's bad to generalize, but it's something I really enjoy. So here's the thing, okay? Men are interested in cars. Women are interested in gardening. Yeah, think about that, eh? I mean, not all men like cars. Some like motorcycles and trucks. But you gotta admit, you see more men at car shows and you see more women at gardening shows. That's important. That'll help you understand why they see relationships differently. See, because women see a relationship like a garden. You know, you gotta put a lot of work into it. You gotta fuss over it. You gotta turn over the ground, add more flowers, a little fertilizer. Whereas men see a relationship like a car. Once they've made a commitment to have one, they really expect it to go at least 5 years without any serious maintenance. Oh, yeah. Yeah. Women enjoy working on a relationship. They see that as part of the fun. Men see that as a sign that there's some serious mechanical problem. And maybe that's why when there is a serious problem, women try to dig down deeper and get to the roots. Whereas, unfortunately, a lot of men try to trade up. Remember, I'm pulling for you. We're all in this together.
0: Praise the Lord. Thanks for joining me. I've got a serious problem here. I'm out of coffee. I got to go get some more coffee. Here's Wayne Taylor. Lord, take me home.

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He needs a lot of rest, I'll tell you. Anyway, I want to give a shout out to everyone who works hard to support their dog's extravagant lifestyle. Here's Huron Ridge, anchored in love.

Praise the Lord. Dawn Suhan in here with you. If I ever got a chance to address a high school graduation, this is what I would tell them. Here's Junior 6. Sisk. By now, I would be dead.

0: Who's gonna kill you, boy? By now, I would be dead.
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2: It's country! Yeah, you know it's God's country. Dallas, Philadelphia, New York.

0: that's called Thankful. I'm thankful for you and this radio station for airing. Praise the Lord. Here's Red Green.
1: There's one question that terrifies all men, even more than, can I help you find the lingerie you're looking for, sir? You know, if you're a guy who's lived with a woman for any length of time, she's eventually going to ask you that terrible question, do I look old? Now, I know she's told you she always wants you to be honest with her, but she wasn't being honest with you when she said that. Okay, so you could pretend you didn't hear her, but she'll ask again, believe me. Or you could just laugh it off, you know. But I say keep that laugh to exactly 3 seconds. A 3-second laugh means, no, you don't look old. A 10-second laugh means, can you say Methuselah? And a 30-second laugh is technically a suicide attempt on your part. Now, the best answer has nothing to do with the question, because the question has nothing to do with the question. She knows she looks old, and she knows you know she looks old. What she's concerned about is that you're going to be unhappy because she looks old. So when she says, do I look old, give her an answer that puts her mind at ease. Say, you look perfect to me, honey, or not through these eyes, rather than, don't worry about it, I never look at you. Unless you want to be back out there buying lingerie again. Remember, I'm pulling for you. We're all in this together.
0: There you go. That's the wisdom of Mr. Red Green for you on Praise the Lord. Here is Master John O'Neill. That's his real name, I guess. This is called Tragedy.

0: A table for two, please, with a view.
1: Oh, Bob, that's so romantic.
0: I wanted our 20th to be special, dear.
2: Do you have a reservation?
0: No.
2: I'm sorry, but we require a reservation.
1: That's strange. Frank said we didn't need one.
0: A friend of mine said we didn't need a reservation.
2: Sir, a reservation is required.
1: Frank said his neighbors didn't need one.
0: All of his neighbors eat here without getting a reservation.
1: Everybody Frank knows.
0: Yeah, people all over town have eaten here for years without making reservations.
2: I'm sorry you've been misinformed, but if you would have called or read our notice at the door, you would have known you need a reservation.
3: When it comes to how to get to heaven, who are you listening to? Have you considered a book that's been read by more people every year than any other book in history? The book with hundreds of fulfilled prophecies, proving that what it says is true. Have you considered the Bible?
0: I guess we'll have to eat next door.
1: Isn't that the restaurant Frank owns?
3: Another message from Lifeline Productions, the

0: in my crown. That is the Cox family with a guest, Allison Cross. Great job there. Here's Ryan Gillum and Heather Alley, and this is called By the Mark, Where the Nails Have Been, right here for you. Praise the Lord.
1: One, two.

0: Ian Gillum and Heather Alley by the mark. Where the nails have been on Praise the Lord. You know, I'm out of coffee again. It goes fast. You know, what I'm thinking is I need to put the coffee pot here in the broadcast studio, you know, just to keep everything close by. That would probably help out a whole lot. Here's Larry Black. This is called Christian Cowboy right here for you.
1: Cowboy Larry Black.
2: Thank you very much. Thank you very much. Ira Stanfield was an Assemblies of God pastor back in the 40s and wrote songs from as a teenager. He wrote Supper Time and some of the songs that are going to be sung today in this particular portion, Mansion Over the Hilltop, Room at the Cross for You, just some great songs. One of the songs that he wrote was Christian Cowboy. And when I showed that little poster, that's what we used to sing when my dad was an evangelist, and it goes like this. I'm just a little fellow, but I always wanted to be a cowboy.

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1: Well, you know, I'm so happy to be at this radio station. The boss here was nice enough to sit down with me and talk and ask me all kinds of questions. I think he was trying to figure out how smart I was.
2: What do you call it when you eat raw fish?
3: Insane.
2: Okay. A kind of bar.
3: Open.
2: No. A kind of bar you don't like.
3: Oh, cash.
2: When you go to a Japanese restaurant, what do you eat?
3: I don't go to a Japanese restaurant.
2: Well, I know you don't, but if you did, what would you eat?
3: Pizza.
2: They don't serve pizza.
3: No, I bring it with me.
2: They don't let you do that.
3: That's why I don't go.
0: Well, that's how I got this job at this radio station, believe it or not.

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1: Hello, it is Father Skip Davis with today's version of Along the Gospel Road. In the story of Jesus' temptation in the wilderness, he is recorded as saying to Satan, "Man must not live on bread alone, but on every word that comes from the mouth of God." Matthew 4:4. You will notice that two of the words in that statement that I find most important to the direction I wish to go are capitalized, although it would not be grammatically correct to do so. Bread and word. The reason for the use of uppercase letters in their case is emphatic. I wish that bread could be used as a reference to bread as one of the elements of the communion meal. I also wish that word would be a reference to the Bible as God's word. And when the two are connected in this one statement from Jesus, I wish that we could see them as essential aspects of faith. I would like us to consider that Jesus is lumping the Bible and communion into such a point of elevation and hierarchy that without them in worship, something important, significant, and essential is missing. Allow me to reinforce what I am suggesting by taking you to part of the Emmaus encounter as it's contained in the Gospel of Luke. You can look it up later for the details, chapter 24, 13 through 35. But reduced to its simplest form, Jesus has been raised and is walking on the road to a city called Emmaus when several of his disciples cross paths with him. Unaware of who he is, because the last person they expected to see was Jesus alive and walking, the last they knew he had died and was buried, they strike up a conversation, in paraphrase. "So what's going on?" he asked them. "Haven't you heard?" they reply with incredulity. "Didn't you hear what happened? The person we thought was the Messiah was executed and died." Jesus inquired, "When was that?" "3 days ago." Jesus reminded them that the Jewish prophecies of the Messiah, their prophecies claimed that he was to be raised on the third day. And to prove that the resurrected Jesus was standing right in front of them, he acted as they expected the Messiah to act. Jesus did two things. Remember, bread and word. That would be so familiar to them, they would have no doubt about his identity. First, Luke says, beginning with Moses and all the prophets, he explained to them what was said in all the scriptures concerning himself. 24:27. Jesus quite literally shared the word, the Bible, with them. Next, Jesus took bread, gave thanks, broke it, and began to give it to them. Luke 24:30. Four verbs there. Took, thanked, broke, and gave. The exact same four words that were used in the Last Supper accounts of Matthew, Mark, and Luke. Jesus gave them communion. First word, then bread. First the Bible, then communion. I would like you to consider that in the words that Jesus spoke to Satan during those 40 days of wilderness temptation, that in the words that Jesus spoke to the disciples on the road to Emmaus, Jesus was providing us with a formula for worship. Now, I am well aware that different denominations have a variance on the frequency of the reception of communion, from its everyday availability to once a week, once a month, or even less often. But the fact remains that all Christian churches and all Christians make a point of offering and receiving communion often or occasionally. Whether they choose the more occasional approach so that it doesn't become routine and underappreciated, or the more often approach so that we are almost always filled with the presence of Jesus, Christians do this in remembrance of me. Luke 22:19, as Jesus said. And Christianity does not take that admonition lightly. The essentials of worship are intact. We need to hear the word of God. We need to receive the bread he offers. Every chance you have, hear his word. Whenever you have the opportunity, receive his bread. Because again, as he himself told us, man does not live on bread alone, but in every word that comes from the mouth of God. Together, that's worship. Father Skip Davis, Along the Gospel Road.
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2: Hello, this is DJ Elizabethy, and I want to welcome you all to Peace and Hope on the Rock. Now that I have my graduation-themed episode aired, I'm going to take a huge dive into summer. I'm going to air some summer-themed episodes, including a camping theme, a beach theme, a fruit salad, fruits of the spirits theme, and special themes like a Father's Day theme next week for all the men with an all-male playlist, and an Independence Day theme, which will be the Sunday before the 4th of July. So, do you have anything fun planned this summer? It seems like summer always goes by to me so quickly. Well, this week is hopefully good inspiration to kick off your summer. It's a new season in life that God provides to us. Isaiah 43:18-19 states, "Forget the former things. Do not dwell on the past. See, I am doing a new thing. Now it springs up. Do you not perceive it? I am making a way in the desert and streams in the wasteland." It is so easy to stay in a consistent routine, way of thinking, or even a way of life. I have experienced this myself. However, with God's help, we can fly into a greater purpose like a butterfly. And butterflies definitely seem lively to me. I'm going to start with Alive by POD to encourage joy and energy for this summer.

was POD, and I hope that that song really amped you up, especially being early on a Sunday morning. So another question for you is, what do you think that God's purpose for your summer is? Obviously, I do not know mine, but I am figuring it out. I do have another tattoo appointment coming up, so maybe try to express myself more. I'm going to continue with Believe by Lenny Kravitz.

That was Lenny Kravitz on Peace and Hope on the Rock. No matter what your purpose is this summer, or what your plans are, be assured that God will give you love and guidance, regardless of how your summer goes. I'm going to continue with Exhale by Plum and Head Above Water by Avril Lavigne.

You just heard Plum and Avril Lavigne. Well, with purpose and reassurance in our summer modes, I want to add a final song to really help motivate us to embrace this season in a positive manner. Life Won't Wait by Ozzy Osbourne.

0: that was Ozzy to finish off the summer kickoff episode. Ozzy was great at producing energy with his music. Did you notice how I tried to mainly create an energetic playlist for this week? Well, expect more energy and hardcore vibes thrown into my shows again. You'll definitely hear some next week in my Father's Day special. Thank you so much for listening to Peace and Hope on the Rock. Have a blessed and rockin' week.
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2: From Missouri to New Jersey, Florida to Montana, this is American Radio Journal. On this edition, what happens when parents take their sick baby to the hospital, then suddenly lose custody without a warrant or a court order? Kathy Hoekstra from the Pacific Legal Foundation has an American Heroes look at one such case. The primary election season is in high gear. Scott Parkinson from the Club for Growth has the real story on results from California, South Dakota, and Iowa. Does anyone own the rights to the term barbershop? Federal courts will have to decide. Eric Boehm of Reason Magazine talks with Nick DiBenedetto from the Institute for Justice. And old barns are disappearing from the nation's landscape, and that is an incalculable loss. So says Dr. Paul Kengor from the Institute for Faith and Freedom at Grove City College on this week's American Radio Journal Commentary. I'm Loman Henry, and welcome to American Radio Journal. Kathy Hoekstra from the Pacific Legal Foundation talks with parents whose children were taken from their home by authorities in the middle of the night without a warrant or a court order. They were subsequently cleared of any wrongdoing and are now fighting back in federal court. Kathy?
3: The Constitution says your home is your castle, and if the government wants to get in, it needs a warrant. But what if the government ignores that promise and takes your children from your home and whisks them away in the middle of the night? No emergency, no danger, and no warrant. Hi, everyone. I'm Kathy Hoekstra with Pacific Legal Foundation, and this is American Radio Journal. Joining me today are Josh Sabe and Sarah Perkins, husband and wife raising two beautiful little boys, and they're American heroes who lived that nightmare, and now they are fighting back. Josh and Sarah, thank you so much for being here.
4: Thank you.
5: Yeah, thanks for having us.
3: Well, this all started in 2022. You were temporarily living in Massachusetts, Sarah, while you were working on your PhD from Brandeis University. And a trip to the emergency room for your baby's fever suddenly triggered this hostile, aggressive child welfare investigation. You were sent home from the hospital, but just 36 hours later, at 1 o'clock in the morning, the State Department of Children and Families officials with that office arrived with police and with no warrant, no court order whatsoever, literally took your children. I want to start off by asking how that moment or those horrible moments changed your lives or affected your lives as a family and American citizens.
4: I think certainly for me, I just always assumed the system worked. You know, it wasn't perfect. But it generally works to keep people safe and families and children protected. And I think I felt in a visceral way the sentiment that I think Ronald Reagan said of there's nothing so terrifying as hello, we're the government, we're here to help. I think I have a lot of hope that there are constitutional protections and they're real and that they matter. But I think it was extraordinarily devastating when they felt pretend.
5: Yeah, I think there's some real irony in the fact that we were in Massachusetts, which is where, you know, they had argued against the general warrant, right? Where British officers could just go into your home whenever they want to and look for anything at any time. And that was one of the big things that really led to the revolution. And so the rejection of the general warrant, and that was really crystallized in our Constitution, that the government does not have a general warrant. They can't just go into your house. They can't just demand you hand over your kids because they're the government, and that they must have a warrant. And so there's real irony that in Massachusetts, that's really no longer the case, particularly with DCF or CPS cases. They most of the time go into houses without warrants. And I think that's a terrible betrayal of our Constitution and individuals' rights, and often done in the name of we're helping the children. But the people that normally help children are families, not the government.
6: Right, right. Absolutely. And you, fortunately, you were able to mobilize not only yourselves, but family members and in very, very short order. You fought to get your kids back, and you did. Your family, you reunited your family. The investigation eventually was dropped. You guys were completely exonerated and your case permanently dismissed. And you moved to Idaho, where you're residing now, and sort of moved on with your lives. So why not just end it there? What made you decide to fight back with a federal lawsuit?
4: Yeah. So shortly after our family was reunited, our story was covered in a Washington Post article, and it received lots of coverage and attention. And I remember the week that it was published, we got phone calls. Every day, so many phone calls every single day from parents saying, "Where? How do I get my kids back? They came and they took my kids and we did nothing wrong and they're gone." So I don't feel like it was some sort of heroic thing, or I certainly don't feel like a hero, but it did feel like it was like ethical and moral obligation to try to do whatever we could to be responsive to these families who were in such dire and desperate straits that we knew because we had lived them.
5: I do think we feel like it's our responsibility to fight back as citizens of the country where something like this has happened, to not allow the government to do this. This is simply inappropriate. A government's not allowed to behave this way, and we're not going to let it.
6: Yeah. And I mean, government, we're not saying that government shouldn't work to prevent, you know, child abuse or remove at-risk children from truly abusive homes, but The government must adhere to its lawful obligations so everybody can feel safe and secure in their own homes. And so with free representation by PLF, you filed a federal lawsuit arguing that the officials behind this experience violated the Fourth and 14th Amendment protections against warrantless search and seizure. But convincing the court of this does take time. Your case has been an arduous one. I know that with the depositions, with the discovery and all of that, it has been very time consuming and no small thing to have going on while raising a family and living busy lives. What has this legal journey been like for you, and what's kept you going through it?
5: I think it has been long. You were right. I was deposed for 9 hours, Sarah for a long time as well. I think there's certainly a fair amount of exhaustion, but I think the main reason that we continue is because of PLF, because we would be out of money if we're having to pay for this. But the fact that PLF is performing all of their hours of many, many hours of labor, you know, free of charge to us, is the only reason we're able to keep going.
4: Yeah, I have two things to say. While we were being deposed, they had me watch the entire 40-minute video of the removal that we had captured on our cell phones during the depositions. And most of that video is my little 3-year-old boy screaming, begging to stay home. Afterwards, they asked if I wanted to take a break, and I said no, because I felt like this is why we're here. That video is precisely why we're here. I was terribly pregnant during the depositions. And it was like, there is no other place that I want to be right now than to be talking about this egregious act that traumatized my child and my family in innumerable ways and continues to traumatize families all across the United States. This matters. This case matters. And whatever good comes from it, I hope will be a step towards security and preserving the constitutions for so many families for whom that is not happening right now.
6: Yeah. I can't even imagine. And I didn't know you have added a child to your family.
4: Yeah.
6: Okay. So, okay. So three beautiful children. All right. Well, you know, as the legal battle continues, your love for all of your children and your principled courage are an inspiration for so many. And I hope that the folks listening to this will be just as inspired as all of us are. Sarah Perkins and Josh Sabe, thank you so much for sharing your story with us today. And you can learn more about this case and all the work we're doing at Pacific Legal Foundation at PacificLegal.org. I'll be back next month with another courageous American hero. I'm Kathy Hoekstra for American Radio Journal.
2: Thank you, Kathy. And now we turn to Scott Parkinson at the Club for Growth. We had a very busy primary week this past week in a number of different states, a lot of dynamics, some local elections that have national implications. We're going to talk about all of that with Scott. Scott, as always, good to have you here.
7: It is my pleasure.
2: California is obviously the big enchilada, if you will, and they had a competitive race for governor, and the Los Angeles mayoral race also, quite interesting, national implications. Want to fill us in on where all that stands?
7: California has an interesting primary process. They do what's called a jungle primary, where the top two finishers, regardless of party affiliation, will advance to the general election. And so in the governor's race, there were a bunch of Democrats from Katie Porter to Javier Becerra. And then there were some competitive Republicans. Steve Hilton was one of them. And Hilton and Becerra advanced to the general election for the governor's race. Obviously, California is still probably a 60-40 state for the Democrats, but it is an opportunity for Republicans to talk about the failures of Democrat leadership in California. And I don't think there's been any better messenger across the country in talking about the failures of Democrat leadership than Spencer Pratt, the Republican candidate for mayor in Los Angeles. He's running against the incumbent, a former representative, current mayor, Karen Bass. And she's presided over sort of the infestation of drug and crime issues, littering that city, as well as being MIA during the big Malibu and Pacific Palisades fires that destroyed some wealthy, famous communities. And Spencer Pratt was a victim of that. He has really just run a tight campaign message, not focused on every policy that's out there, but instead focused on cleaning up Los Angeles and really beautifying that city, getting rid of all the drugs, getting rid of all the crimes, getting rid of all the problems that I think are caused by incompetent leadership within the city of Los Angeles.
2: And in California, Scott, it takes them forever, or sometimes weeks, to count ballots and get to a result, a definitive result in a lot of races. Why is it that California can't get it done in weeks, but over in Florida, they usually have election results in time for the 11 o'clock news?
7: Well, listen, I say this a little bit tongue-in-cheek, but I think it is still pretty factual that in these very liberal areas, they continue to have election integrity issues, and there's not a lot of confidence from the voters in what the actual results end up being because it takes so long. And in California, they've only got about 62% of the vote counted as we record this episode today. And, you know, Spencer Pratt is leading the third place opponent by 7%, but there's still questions on whether or not he's actually going to advance to the general election against Bass. And I think that if you want a good indication of a state that has cleaned up its election rolls, fixed its supervisors of elections, and can count all their ballots within one evening, look no farther than the Sunshine State, led by Governor Ron DeSantis. He fired the supervisors of elections in Broward and Palm Beach counties, where there was 20 years of sort of skepticism about the electoral outcomes in Florida, which led to a swing state. You know, you had recounts, you had all these really, really tight elections. And then what happened in Ron's reelection campaign in 2022, he won by double digits. And Florida's no longer really considered the same level of a swing state because they've cleaned up their elections.
2: And last Tuesday, we had a couple of other gubernatorial races that were very interesting in South Dakota and Iowa. Want to fill us in on those results?
7: The main thing that I would sort of point out here is you had in South Dakota a very competitive race among four candidates. And one of them was the at-large U.S. representative serving in Congress, Dusty Johnson. His campaign was very much viewed as a front-runner campaign for many months. However, it sort of started to slide a little bit in recent weeks, and Dusty finished on the outside of the runoff, finishing in third place. And so you've got two guys that their names actually rhyme, Roden and Doden, that will be fighting that off in the runoff election here in the near term. And then when you go down to Iowa, you've got another issue there. President Trump had endorsed Randy Feenstra, and Feenstra's campaign just never really had the excitement that you would expect around somebody that had been supported by President Trump. He actually snapped the president's winning streak when it comes to the endorsement record. You know, I think Trump had been 9-for-9 in Senate races, 8-for-8 in House races, and Fox reported that he was 101-for-101 in House races with that endorsement. But Feenstra was supported by President Trump, and he came up short. And so sort of the question that I'm thinking through here in Washington, D.C., when you look at the previous losses in May in Texas, where Chip Roy lost the attorney general's race to Mays Middleton, when you think about Thomas Massie's loss in Kentucky, and then when you think about Randy Feenstra and Dusty Johnson, there's a bunch of House members that are going to be sort of nothing to lose at this point. They're not running in the general election anymore. And then you slide over to the United States Senate, John Cornyn's loss to Ken Paxton for the Republican nomination, which ends up being a blowout, and then Bill Cassidy losing a few weeks earlier in Louisiana. Then you add in Mitch McConnell, Lisa Murkowski, and Tom Tillis, and people that are retiring. And I'm just wondering, is there anything that the Republican majorities can actually get done when it comes to governing and legislating here in the final months to deal with big, big issues like the affordability crisis, like Foreign Intelligence Surveillance Act reauthorization? When it comes to funding the government in the end of September, are we going to have a government shutdown through January? These are big questions that I think John Thune and Speaker Johnson are sort of wrestling with right now with the White House to see what exactly are we able to get done with our unified government and Republican majorities as narrow as they are.
2: We will continue to keep an eye on all of that with Scott Parkinson from the Club for Growth. Scott, a few words, please, about the club.
7: We are based out of Washington, D.C., united in the idea of supporting candidates that believe in economic freedom, liberty, and opportunity. 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
2: Scott Parkinson from the Club for Growth. Scott, as always, thank you for being here.
7: You're welcome.
2: A family business is now embroiled in a free speech case centered on the term barbershop. Eric Boehm of Reason Magazine gets details from Nick DiBenedetto of the Institute for Justice.
8: Could you tell the difference between a bar and a barber shop? I'm guessing you probably could. I'm guessing most people probably could, but there are regulators in the state of Nebraska who apparently can't. And they are violating the First Amendment, or they might be violating the First Amendment in their pursuit of trying to clarify that for residents of the state. Hi, folks. I'm Eric Boehm with Reason Magazine. Thanks for joining us on this edition of American Radio Journal. My guest today is Nick DiBenedetto. He is an attorney at the Institute for Justice, and he is litigating on behalf of some bar owners in the state of Nebraska who have come under fire, strangely enough, from the

0: operate a speakeasy-style bar called the Barbershop Blackstone, which is located in Omaha's Blackstone District. They initially opened the bar under a different name, and after a time, they decided that they wanted to sort of relaunch the bar, and they settled on the name the Barbershop Blackstone as a way of honoring their late father, who worked as a barber in that very building for 30 years cutting hair. And so the owners of this business, Mike, Dominic, and Jacqueline, grew up around their father's business just like many kids do. And so they thought it was a fitting way to pay tribute to someone who meant so much to them and someone who was affectionately known as Don the Barber in his own community. Shortly after opening the bar, they received a piece of certified mail from the state barbering board telling them that they needed to change the name because under Nebraska law, using the words barber, barbershop, or the ubiquitous image of the red, white, and blue barber pole is illegal unless you have a barber's license from the state of Nebraska.
1: There is something somewhat poetic to me about the idea of this is a speakeasy style bar that has been ruled illegal, which is kind of the whole point of a speakeasy style bar, right? I mean, this is not prohibition anymore, but they're fighting the government, fighting the state in kind of the same way. This is such a ridiculous thing, but I want to play devil's advocate here a little bit and take the Board of Barber Examiners side if I can, and just say like, okay, maybe could there be some confusion? I am a poor, innocent person in Omaha. I need to get my hair cut. I accidentally stumble into this place thinking I'm going to get a haircut, and I get served whiskey instead. Maybe there's some public danger there? Is that like that's basically the argument they're making, is that people could be confused by the name?
0: Well, the main problem is that there is no evidence of real world harm. You know, when the government seeks to regulate how a business can name and promote itself, it has to do so in the name of preventing some sort of real-world harm like fraud or deception. In a lot of the existing First Amendment case law on this topic, there is a clear objective to prevent customers from being defrauded out of money or being offered some sort of faulty service that will really put them in a worse position than they were before. And here, that's just not the case. Our clients are not holding themselves out as barbers. They're not offering haircuts. They're a bar. And so the fact that the law makes the use of the term barber or barbershop illegal doesn't protect customers from anything that is really going on here, which is just the creation and serving of cocktails.
1: Yeah, I'm trying to imagine a situation where some state regulators might get mad if there's like a pirate-themed bar, that there aren't real pirates running the bar or something like that. Like, obviously, it's a themed bar, guys. It's going to be somewhat fake. We're talking with Nick DiBenedetto. He's an attorney at the Institute for Justice. Nick, this is one thing you said there that made me sort of makes my skin crawl even more about this whole case is the idea that the barbering board says like any use of the term barber or barbering is like their attention, basically trying to police the language of everyone in the state of Nebraska. That's the authority they're claiming.
0: That's right. The state of Nebraska is arguing that it owns the words barber, barbershop, and the image of the red, white, and blue barber pole. And just to kind of put a finer point on that, that means that somebody who opens a business, let's say a tree and lawn care service, and that person calls the business the Arbor Barber, that's illegal. If I opened up a business that offered singing lessons in the style of the Barbershop Quartet, and I included the words barber or barbershop in the name of the business, that's also illegal, and it's punishable by fines and jail time.
1: Well, look, if you're going to run a barbershop quartet, obviously you've got to get a license from the barber licensing board. That just obviously makes sense. Who could be upset about that? Nick, we're glad that you guys at IJ and the other First Amendment attorneys who are on this are standing up to this obviously ridiculous power grab here by the state barbering board. Give us a quick update, if you can, on where this case stands in court. I know it's already gone in front of a judge, and there may be more to come.
0: That's right. So we at the Institute for Justice are working alongside the University of Nebraska's First Amendment Clinic. The students over there were the ones who found this case and moved for the preliminary injunction. Unfortunately, the district court ruled against them, and now that it's going up on appeal, we have come in to work with them in order to litigate and hopefully

0: been a great victory for our clients before the Eighth Circuit. The briefing will continue throughout the summer, and we expect to have oral argument sometime within the next year.
1: Crazy that something like this needs to go to court, but we're glad we've got attorneys who are willing to get down in there in the trenches and do the fighting when it has to. Nick, thanks so much for joining us and talking to us about the case.
0: Thank you.
1: And once again, that is Nick DiBenedetto. He's an attorney with the Institute for Justice. You can check out more about this case and all of the other cases they're working on at IJ.org. We didn't even get a chance to touch on this, but my understanding is that the bar is still operating now under the name The Censored Shop rather than The Barber Shop. That's a great little detail in there. Head over to IJ.org, check out more about this case and everything else they're working on. For Reason Magazine, I'm Eric Bame. Catch me right back here next week on another edition of American Radio Journal.
2: There's something comforting about being in an old barn. 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
3: There's a sweet sentimental song by Frank Sinatra called There Used to Be a Ballpark. It's a touching lament remembering things from our youth that aren't there anymore. Written by songwriter Joe Raposo, it evokes old ballparks no longer there. Think of the likes of Ebbets Field, the Polo Grounds, Forbes Field. Call me odd, but I have a similar sentimental attachment to old barns. Yes, barns. I can't quite put it into words, but I just love old barns. I was born in December 1966 in the Oakland section of Pittsburgh. I then moved to a small coal town called Russellton for a few years, and then grew up in suburban Butler, Pennsylvania. During my time in Butler, my dad bought a beautiful piece of property in the country. It covered about 15 acres. We were middle class at best, with my dad working in the steel industry, but he somehow mustered enough savings and especially loan money to buy the farm, as we called it, as an investment, to buy and sell a few years later. It was my dad's plan to scrape up enough money to send his three kids to college. In all, we lived on the farm only for about 4 years, but it seemed much longer. We loved it, and to this day, we all miss it and talk about it. There was the green acreage, the rolling hills, the corn stalks as far as the eye could see and that you could walk through for hours. There were the woods, the pond, and of course, there was the barn. I can't quite explain it, but there's something so distinctive and comforting about a barn for a kid. There's the feel, the smell. There's the large entrance door, big enough to drive a tractor through. There's the wooden floor, massive beams, stalls for animals, old machinery, and, of course, the hay. In the cold of winter, it's warm in the barn because of the hay. Ask anyone who raises animals, and they'll tell you about what a wonder hay is. Forget about the theory of relativity or rocket science. Whoever invented hay is a genius. We kids would hang out inside the barn with the dog, cats, and jump from the loft in the hay piles. We would explore with friends and cousins who thought the barn was really cool. We even took the unusual step of mounting a basketball hoop and creating an indoor court that was the neatest thing. During the brutally cold winter of 1979, I spent hours inside shooting hoops and throwing baseballs into old bushel baskets turned on their sides, strike zones, to practice pitching. You see, you can do stuff like that in a big old barn. I would often go inside alone and sit and think and read. It was a place of calm and serenity. My grandfather and his siblings had a barn in the Emporium Rich Valley area of Cameron County, Pennsylvania. That was more of a conventional farming barn filled with chickens. We would collect eggs to bring to the house to fry up with ham for breakfast. So I'm thinking of this now because I've been watching a classic old barn down the street from me get knocked down. It's sad to see a barn get torn down for some new housing development or for no reason other than the fact that the barn is no longer being used. We're often told that the barn is maybe no longer safe and ought to be razed for insurance reasons. I wonder how true that is. Two barns within 3 miles of my house were torn down for those reasons. One was leveled about 10 years ago and is now a pile of rotting rubble. The other was just torn down next to an abandoned home that we called the Chicken House. If that barn was hazardous, you could have fooled me. It took the wreckers weeks to bulldoze it. As they say, they don't build things like they used to. Now, I drive by these one-time mementos of a simpler, slower time, and I say to my kids, there used to be a barn here. My kids listen as their old man waxes nostalgic. They find it odd, but they also ask, hey, Dad, can we go find a barn and go inside? I tell them that I would like to, if we could find one. For American Radio Journal, I'm Paul Kengor. Thanks for listening.
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5: There's something about creative types that make them different than the rest of us. If you've ever spent any kind of time with any kind of artist, you'll know exactly what I mean. They're just, different, you know? That's not any kind of judgment. It's just an honest observation. They look at the universe differently. They feel things in ways we don't or can't, and interpret life in interesting ways. That's what makes them artists, and it's why they're so important to the rest of us. Sometimes, though, some of them will, lose the plot. They're so wrapped up in their bubbles that they start behaving weird, even for them. Maybe it's a mental health issue. Maybe it has to do with drugs or alcohol. Maybe they've just fallen in with a bad crowd, the kind that encourages bad self-destructive behavior. Some are able to rebound, straighten out, and otherwise save themselves and those around them from any further grief. Other times, not so much. These are stories of musicians who lost it.
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7: Stop.

again. I'm Alan Cross, and I think we've all heard stories about crazy rock stars. You know, Ozzy biting the head off a bat. Brian Wilson of the Beach Boys retreating to a piano he had set up in a sandbox in his living room so he could feel the sand between his toes while he composed. Producer Phil Spector and his love of gunplay. And do we really have to go into Michael Jackson? No, I didn't think so. This is the theme I want to explore a little further with this show. The purpose is not to gawk or make fun of these people, but to try to understand why they went down these roads and what happened to them when they did. Two things before we begin. First, we're going to focus on the world of alt-rock because, well, that's what we do in this program. Second, we'll move through these case studies in, I guess, more or less chronological order. And first up is Iggy Pop. Now, let's get this straight off the top. Iggy is a really smart guy, even though his early years were marked by weird, and let's face it, psychotic behavior. And he's now enjoying a life as an elder statesman of rock and the godfather of punk. But back in the day, Iggy was odd, extremely odd. He enjoyed being weird for weird's sake. He liked strange haircuts, and he liked wearing these big, baggy overalls. And every once in a while, Detroit cops would stop him on the street thinking that he was an escaped mental patient or something. That's true. Some of his buddies thought he was perfect to be the frontman for their new band. And on October 31st, 1967, Iggy and the Psychedelic Stooges made their debut in Ann Arbor, Michigan. They were loud, spontaneous, sloppy, fuzzy, arrogant, violent, angry, and above all, powerful. The Psychedelic Stooges soon became just the Stooges. And here begins the legend of Iggy Pop.

0: Iggy got weirder and weirder and weirder whenever the band played live. And it's important to put this into context. Some of what Iggy did would still get him busted today. So try to imagine the effect his antics had in 1967 and 1968, when the whole peace and love hippie thing was at its height. Before a show, Iggy would take several hits of acid, a few grams of crank, and as much pot as he could smoke. He would wear dresses and maternity clothes on stage. From there, he would strip down to sometimes nothing at all. He'd smear his body with peanut butter and raw meat. He'd carve up his chest using a broken bottle or mutilate himself with a steak knife, drawing long, bleeding, open wounds. Sometimes he'd get Stooges guitarist Rob Ashton to whip him. Whip him with a real leather bullwhip. He'd smash himself in the head with the microphone, and he wasn't afraid of physically attacking members of the audience. So no wonder Iggy kept getting arrested for indecent exposure. And no wonder the Stooges often left the stage slick with blood. And the Stooges' music was as in-your-face as Iggy. It was raw and sloppy and high-energy rock and roll, unlike anything else being made out there at that time. And it was every bit as punk as some of the indie stuff that we hear today. Here's a radio commercial for Iggy and the Stooges from 1973.
1: In the beginning, there was Iggy Stooge. Then there was Alice.
2: I want to get out of here.
1: And then there was David.
3: Ground control to Major Tom.
1: But the most bizarre of this incredible trio has always been and remains Iggy. Iggy and the Stooges, some of the most bizarre performers in rock music today, return to St. Louis tomorrow night at the visually and acoustically perfect American Theater. Iggy and the Stooges at the American Theater tomorrow night for two shows at 7:30 and 11:30 p.m. Reserved seats are only $3, $3.50 and $4. Tickets may be purchased at Orange Julius, Northwest Plaza, Spectrum, Music Village, Glad Rags, and Mardi Gras Records. A contemporary production.
0: The Stooges recorded three major label albums between August of 1969 and May of 1973, with the lineup shifting almost monthly. And, of course, it didn't help that Iggy was totally off the deep end. He spent $100,000 of his record company advance on a suite at the Beverly Hills Hotel. He had a huge coke and heroin habit that needed to be fed, and PCP, and speed, and downers like Quaaludes, and lots of alcohol. He was arrested a number of times, charged with impersonating a female, which was apparently a crime back then, taking an axe to a Mercedes owned by a wealthy one-night stand, which evidently didn't work out so well. And then in 1974, after a particularly brutal confrontation with a Detroit biker gang, Iggy played a gig at the Michigan Palace where he demanded that these bikers come up on stage and beat him to a pulp. Please do this. I'm asking you. Some of his friends believed that Iggy wanted to die on stage. Meanwhile, the audience bombed the stage that night with beer bottles. When the Stooges finally blew apart, Iggy had nowhere to go but a psychiatric hospital in Los Angeles. He was a babbling, strung-out freak, prone to blackouts and random acts of violence. After a while, he disappeared, and the cops found him in a heap under the counter of a hamburger joint. And that's when they gave him a choice. Jail or a stint in the mental unit. And honestly, no one cared. No one came to visit. Except Iggy's new BFF, David Bowie. Bowie had admired Iggy's energy for years, and these visits cemented a friendship that would last for decades. Bowie was the one who convinced Iggy that he didn't need to kill himself. Although, at the time, Bowie was hardly one to talk. He had lost the plot, too. Lost in a world of alcohol and heroin and truckloads of cocaine, Bowie became paranoid and was behaving bizarrely, even for a pansexual rock star apparently from space. He was flirting with Nazi imagery, collecting various bits of Nazi memorabilia. He was into the occult. Bowie was obsessed with the weirdo mystic Aleister Crowley, the Kabbalah, the myths of King Arthur, and real-life people who claimed to be warlocks. At the depths of his addictions, he became a recluse in an L.A. mansion where he drew pentagrams on the wall designed to call forth demons. Yeah, this is all Bowie. For a while, he existed on a diet of nothing but raw peppers and milk. His weight dropped to 86 pounds. Afraid that witches were looking to steal his precious bodily fluids, he kept his urine in bottles in the fridge. And when he went out on tour, he carried a telescope with him so he could observe the skies for the alien mothership that was coming to take him away. Yeah, this is weird stuff. A lot of this was influenced by the fact that paranoid schizophrenia really does run in David Bowie's family. His elder half-brother Terry suffered from schizophrenia. He spent much of his later life committed in an institution. And then one day in 1985, Terry escaped and lay down in front of an oncoming train. Bowie felt what he called the nuttiness. No wonder he invented a character about a man who had lost his mind. Aladdin Sane. Lad Insane? And that album from 1973 features this song, which is partly about his semi-crazy friend, Iggy Pop.

The good news about both David Bowie and Iggy Pop is that they found each other and helped each other. They escaped to West Berlin to straighten things out, which they did, eventually. And while there were relapses, Iggy especially, both survived the craziest years of their lives thanks to each other. From Bowie, we can segue into Lou Reed, a friend of his for years. Lou never really exactly lost it. Instead, I guess we can say that he was consistent in his eccentricities. He was an awful interview. Sometimes he'd send a roadie to the interview in his place. He engaged in a series of non-traditional relationships. He was physically abusive to his first wife. He was involved for years with a half-Mexican, half-Indian, transvestite, transsexual named Tommy / Ray. She died sometime in the mid-90s. Oh, and Lou Reed once punched David Bowie in the face. Apparently, they were out at dinner. This is in London in 1987. And Lou asked Bowie if he would produce his next album. And Bowie agreed on the condition that Lou get sober and clean up. And that's when Lou got up and smacked Bowie in the face, screaming, "Don't you ever say that to me." Needless to say, the dinner broke up. And then there's the whole Metal Machine Music thing. In 1975, Lou Reed decided he wanted out of his contract with RCA Records, with still a couple of albums to go. So he delivered a double record that sounded like this.

Okay, that's it. That's the whole album. 64 minutes of that feedback. RCA hated the record, of course. What did you expect? But they released it anyway as a screw you back at Lou. But the album somehow remained dear to Lou's heart. He actually released a remastered version in 2011. Okay, now, can we stop this, please? Yes, thank you. If you ever want to clear people out of a party at the end of the night, just put on Metal Machine music. It'll work every time. One more quirk about Lou. He was a massive, massive practitioner of Tai Chi. He took his instructor on the road with him and even released an album full of electronic meditation music. It has been reported that Lou was practicing his Tai Chi moves right into the hour of his death from liver disease, caused by decades of drinking. He was 71.

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But she never lost her head, even when she was given head. She says, hey, babe, take a walk on the wild side. 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

0: Oh, we are just getting started. 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
0: This is an episode entitled Musicians Who Lost It. And it's just like it sounds. Artists from the history of alt rock who have, for whatever reason, just gone off the rails. When the Sex Pistols blew up in 1978, manager Malcolm McLaren went on the hunt for new clients. And that's when he found Stuart Goddard, the former bass player in a London-based band called Bazooka Joe. Now, Stuart was a good-looking guy, but he did have a history of mental health issues. While in university, he developed anorexia, a condition that led to a suicide attempt and a three-month stay in a psychiatric hospital. It was then that he renamed himself Adam Ant and went back to music. After a bit of a staggering start, his band, Adam and the Ants, started having hits in post-punk Britain. They played Live Aid, Adam got some acting gigs, and all seemed fine. But things turned again in 2002 when he threw a car alternator. Yes, a car alternator through a pub window and then trying to hold off the mob that chased him with a World War II starter's pistol. He was fined and ordered back into psychiatric care. A year later, he was arrested after he tried to smash into a neighbor's flat armed with a shovel. Cops found him on the floor of a basement cafe with his pants pulled down. He was curled up trying to sleep, and that resulted in six more months of psychiatric care. By this time, the British media was following the story very closely. There was even a TV special called The Madness of Prince Charming, in which it was revealed that Adam was bipolar, a condition that was undiagnosed until 1995. But even then, with treatment and medication, this severely hampered his career. Here's a quote. If you look at the symptoms of bipolar disorder, in all seriousness, the actual alarm signals are practically my job description. Promiscuity, spending money lavishly, and wearing weird clothes. These issues would revisit him again in 2010, when he again was admitted to a psych ward. But this time, it was at his own volition. And since then, he seems to have found a good place. He's used his plight to raise awareness about mental health issues in the UK. Here's Adam and the Ants at the height of what was known as Antmania in the early 1980s.

All right, we now have to talk about Morrissey. People have been wondering about his thinking for decades. Even the most devoted fans have heard him say something and thought, dude, what's wrong with you? Yes, he's a contrarian and a provocateur. Yes, he likes to stir up trouble and controversy. But still, let me give you a couple of examples beyond his being just a militant vegetarian and someone who hates journalists. First of all, there's his occasional flirting with the far right. He's often shown disturbing sympathies with some of the racist filth spewed by a British organization called the National Front. This flirtation goes back years, as Morrissey has spoken out against immigration and multiculturalism. Here are a couple of quotes. He once declared early on that, "I don't hate Pakistanis, but I dislike them immensely." In the 1990s, members of the National Front often met up at Morrissey gigs. They took his draping himself in the Union Jack on stage as tacit acknowledgement that England was for the English. In fact, he has a song with that title, "England for the English." Mix that with a song called "This Is Not Your Country," and the fact that in 1993 he released a song called "National Front Disco." Well, you kind of get it. I have more. In 2010, he publicly said, "The Chinese are a subspecies." Huh. He was allegedly speaking about the Chinese diet, which involved a lot of meat, but others heard something much more insidious. He made a claim that all acid attacks in Britain were by people of color and immigrants. These days, Morrissey seems to support UKIP, a right-wing political party in the UK. Also the right-wing British political party For Britain, a group that has anti-Islamic policies. And also the self-proclaimed anti-Islam party, Liberty GB. Does he really believe what they say, or is he just being provocative? Well, most will say the former. Oh, and it goes on. He attacked Harvey Weinstein's accusers. He wrote a song about decapitating Margaret Thatcher. He says a black pop conspiracy is hindering the popularity of white artists and keeping them out of the upper reaches of the charts. When a far-right terrorist shot 77 people in Norway in the summer of 2011, he compared what happened to those people to the meat industry. So, Mazur, dude, you've lost it. His first solo album was called Viva Hate. It came out in 1988, and on that album is a track called Suedehead. And in case you didn't know, a suedehead is someone who's part of an offshoot of skinhead culture back in the early 1970s.

Next on our list of alt-rock musicians who lost the plot is Sinead O'Connor. As with Morrissey, we first thought that she was just being an artist, an artiste, an activist, someone with something to protest. But then she started to misjudge things. In the early 90s, when she was at her commercial peak, she refused to play a show in New Jersey if the Star Spangled Banner was going to be played before she went on. Next came the infamous appearance on Saturday Night Live in October 1992, when she tore up a picture of the Pope as a statement against the Catholic Church and its cover-up of sexual abuse. That didn't go over well. Her behavior became more erratic as time went on. In January 1995, she called into a late-night TV show in Ireland during a discussion on sexual abuse in the Catholic Church and then showed up at the studio. She was ordained in a Catholic sect as a priest, as a female priest, and for a while wanted to be called Mother Bernadette Mary. She's written three different popes, asking them to excommunicate her. In November 2015, she posted some worrisome things on Facebook, saying that she just deliberately overdosed in a hotel somewhere in Ireland. Good news is that she was eventually found safe. Then in 2016, she went missing in Chicago, and that resulted in a police search. Those close to her were very, very afraid of what she might do to herself. At one point, she accepted the fact that she was bipolar, and then refuted that after she sought some second opinions. Sinead later said that the hormonal storm that she experienced after a hysterectomy really messed her up. And then she went into rehab to help with her 30-year addiction to cannabis. In 2017, she legally changed her name to Magda DeVeet so she could be free of parental curses. That's a quote, by which I guess she meant her birth name. And then in October 2018, she converted to Islam. She now goes by the name Shuhada Sadaqat. She's been married four times, the fourth of which only lasted a week. Great talent. Very, very troubled, though. This is from her 1987 debut album, The Lion and the Cobra.

0: Sinead O'Connor and Troy from 1987. She was just 19 when she recorded there. Back with more stories of artists who have lost it.
1: A community benefit is planned to support Lorraine Rainey Falconer, who is currently battling cancer and undergoing ongoing treatments. The event will take place on Saturday, June 13th from 1 till 5 p.m. at the Bloomfield Township Fire Department. The afternoon will include a spaghetti dinner, Chinese auction, side raffles, 50-50 drawing, and music. 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All proceeds will go directly to support Rainey and her family with medical expenses.
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0: This is the first half of a two-part program documenting the travails, distress, and suffering experienced by alt-rock artists through the years. And we're doing this chronologically. We're up to where we have to talk about Courtney Love. She is one of the most infamous artists, musicians, and celebrities of the last three decades. And where to begin? Well, maybe when she was a kid, her parents were hippies. Dad was a road manager for the Grateful Dead and allegedly dosed her with LSD. She was in therapy by the time she was two. She moved from place to place as a kid. She spent time living with her psychotherapist mom in a renovated chicken coop on a farm in New Zealand. When it came to school, she kept getting kicked out. By 15 or 16, she was working as a stripper, where part of the act featured her cutting herself with a razor. And then somewhere along the line, she became convinced that her grandfather was Marlon Brando. There was a very short marriage to a transvestite punk musician named James Morland. He says that she once set their bed on fire on purpose. She allegedly did heroin in the early stages of her pregnancy with Francis Bean. She once claimed that Dave Grohl tried to seduce her daughter Frances just so that he could be, quote, closer to Kurt. Courtney has been caught in various air rage situations, resulting in being hauled into court. There have been numerous lawsuits involving libelous and slanderous comments.

There's so much more that we could probably fill 3 hours with tales of these escapades and bad decisions and drug abuse. However, to be fair, all that seems to be behind Courtney. A number of years ago, I was called in as a witness for the prosecution in a libel trial. So yes, I was called to testify against the widow Cobain in Los Angeles. Long, long story, but in the end, the charges were dismissed and I got to know her. And I've been to her house, and for all her eccentricities, I really, really like her. But she is certainly one of a kind.

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1: Sometimes, and you don't need me to tell you this, life becomes too much. Things get too weird. There's too much pressure, too many bad decisions, too many wrong choices. The uncertainty builds. And then you just kind of lose it. We lose the plot, go off the rails, hit the ditch, blow a gasket, and generally freak out. Sometimes these incidents are fueled by drugs, alcohol, and mental illness. Other times it's the body and brain's way of saying, thanks a lot, but I've had enough for now. I'm just going to go over here and have me a little breakdown. Creative types can be especially vulnerable to these problems. Maybe it's because they're wired differently, or they've developed some bad self-destructive habits that are tolerated or even encouraged by those around them. And because they live in a bubble, they don't exactly know what normal is. The results can be scary, and if we don't know the backstory to these breakdowns and freakouts, it's very hard to help these people in their time of need. But the more we understand how and why people find themselves in these situations, the more we can help and the more we can understand, and maybe the more we can learn to cope with life ourselves. This is Musicians Who Lost It, Part 2.
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One of the greatest punk songs about those times when you feel that you're losing your mind. That's Suicidal Tendencies from 1983 with Institutionalized. Hello again, I'm Alan Cross, and this is the second half of a program I call Musicians Who Lost It. Once again, let me be clear, we are not making fun of anyone. Having a freak out, a panic attack, or a breakdown is a serious matter. We hear stories about musicians suffering through these things all the time. But if we study their predicaments, we can learn what sets people off down these paths and perhaps find ways of dealing with similar triggers for those we know and even for ourselves. So I've assembled another list of artists who have found themselves in some kind of trouble because their lives have been derailed for one reason or another. And we'll begin with Jazz Coleman. Fans of old school alternative will know about Killing Joke, a very heavy post-punk group out of England who started releasing records in 1980. Among the band's members are Youth, the ultra-successful record producer, drummer Martin Atkins, the ultra-successful member of a series of industrial bands, and Jazz, the singer. Killing Joke has been a big influence on Tool, Nine Inch Nails, Metallica, both Nirvana and the Foo Fighters, Jane's Addiction, Marilyn Manson, and Soundgarden. Jimmy Page of Led Zeppelin is also a massive fan. In addition to contributing vocals and keyboards to Killing Joke, Jazz is an author, he's a public speaker, an environmental activist, and an award-winning composer of soundtracks and various orchestral pieces. Now, things are good now, but in February 1982, everything got a little weird. After a gig, he announced he was quitting Killing Joke and moving to Iceland. Well, why? Well, he was positive that the apocalypse was nigh. Iceland, he reckoned, was the safest place to ride things out. He knew this because he had a fascination with the occult and grew paranoid after investigating various conspiracy theories about the end of the world. His argument must have been very convincing because shortly after he left for Iceland, guitarist Jordy Walker joined him. But then the apocalypse didn't happen. And after spending time helping various people within the Icelandic rock scene and forming a band they called Niceland, Jazz and Jordy returned to England. And that wasn't the only AWOL situation. In July 2012, he just disappeared. Jazz seemed angry that Killing Joke was going on tour with the Cult, and he didn't want to have anything to do with the road trip or the band. There was a scathing Facebook post about the subject. He was eventually found about a month later, living what he described as a nomadic existence in the Western Sahara. And that Facebook post? No, he says that was an imposter.

Killing Joke, featuring the sometimes odd, sometimes paranoid, and often brilliant Jazz Coleman on vocals. The next person I want to talk about is Depeche Mode frontman Dave Gunn. In the early 1990s, he was in a terrible situation. Yes, Depeche Mode was hugely successful, selling millions of albums and concert tickets. But Dave just wasn't equipped to handle that. He had money, he had enablers, and he had addictions. So, not a good combination. The worst period for Dave was during the era of the Violator album in the early 90s. That tour was one endless party. And by the time it ended, it was obvious to everyone close to the band that Dave was ready to crack. He was often angry and irritable. And he couldn't even go home. Dave had already moved twice because he kept waking up to find Depeche Mode fans singing on his front lawn. And one kid went so far as to hire a private detective to find Dave's address by tracking him from the recording studio to his house. While the rest of the band scattered to spend time with their families, Dave went a little nuts. He and his wife, Joanne, had known each other since they were teenagers. They were married in the mid-80s and had a young son named Jack. But the relationship had been in trouble for a couple of years. Dave almost never saw Joanne and five-year-old Jack. Well, didn't matter. Dave had some kind of personal crisis and bolted for Los Angeles, where he let loose. Depressed and confused, he got involved with Teresa Conway, Depeche Mode's former press officer. That relationship resulted in a baby daughter. Dave divorced Joanne and married Teresa at the Graceland Chapel in Las Vegas. The music was provided by an Elvis impersonator. The rock god thing also got worse, especially when it came to drugs and alcohol. But by the time Depeche Mode was ready to release their next album, he kind of seemed to have things under control. The marriage with Teresa seemed to have pulled him back from the brink. But then came the Songs of Faith and Devotion tour. The stories of decadence were so intense that it's still hard to find out what really happened. We know that there were at least two arrests. Martin Gore was arrested in Denver after insisting on playing very loud music in his hotel room at 4 a.m. And Dave and the band's road manager were arrested after fighting with a security guard at a hotel in Quebec City. Dave had totally embraced the rock god thing by this point. We saw changes in hairstyle, more tattoos, including one on his shoulder blades that took 10 painful hours. We didn't see the booze and drugs. He had started using heroin in about 1991, and 2 years later he was a full-blown addict. Living in L.A. was the worst thing for him. Drugs were always available, especially after his second wife introduced him to the Jane's Addiction crowd. He and Teresa were rock and roll soulmates, living out the fantasy and not thinking of the consequences. And one of their favorite wedding presents just happened to be a big lump of black tar heroin. It got so bad that he would spend days in his hotel room banging heroin into his veins. There was even an occasion in New Orleans where Dave couldn't do the encore because between the last song and the time he was supposed to go on stage for the encore, he OD'd and paramedics had to be called. There's a story that Dave demanded that Primal Scream get the opening slot on the tour because he knew they liked to party like he did. But the story goes that Primal Scream was so shocked by what they saw, they gave up drugs entirely. And if you know anything about that band's drug history, you'll know that that's quite a statement. The tour employed 100 people, including a full-time psychiatrist and a guy whose job it was to buy drugs. Everyone lost it on that tour. Martin Gore had 2 grand mal seizures as well as innumerable panic attacks. Andrew Fletcher had a mental breakdown that was so bad that doctors thought at first he had a brain tumor. Keyboardist Alan Wilder quit. And Dave was a total mess. Heroin was always available, and it became as essential as drinking water. He grew paranoid and carried a gun, even just to get from the house to the mailbox. He remembers one time when he watched the Weather Channel for 24 straight hours. He painted the walls and the floor black, and he started talking to his collection of stuffed animals, which was okay until they started talking back. Oh, he tried rehab. There was a fancy clinic in the Arizona desert. But when he checked out on August 27th, 1995, and returned to his house, he found that it had been completely looted, burgled. So that's when he loaded up on smack and checked into the Sunset Marquee. And while looking in the bathroom mirror at the hotel, slashing his wrists suddenly seemed like a really good idea. When he woke up in the psychiatric ward, all he could think about was getting high again. And who cares if a suicide attempt was a felony in California? Later, he tried to hang himself in his bathroom, but that didn't work either.
Then came May 27th, 1996. After flying back to L.A. after the Sister of Night sessions, he went to a party and then checked in at the Sunset Marquee again. But after injecting a mixture of heroin and cocaine, he suffered a massive overdose. At 1:15 a.m. on the 28th, somebody, we don't know who, called 911. And when the paramedics arrived, they thought they had lost Dave. He was clinically dead for 2 minutes, full cardiac arrest. When he was released from the hospital and released from jail on drug charges, he went right back to the smack. But this time, there was no buzz. There was nothing. And that's when Dave checked himself into the Exodus Recovery Center in Marina Del Rey, California. That was the same place that tried to straighten out Kurt Cobain the week before he died. In Dave's case, though, it seemed to have worked. He took accountability for everything that he'd done to himself and the people around him. And after that, he sobered up, cleaned up, and went straight. So, talk about dodging bullets.

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0: This is the second half of a program that details the circumstances under which some musicians completely lost the plot in their careers and their lives. Let's go through a few more stories. Chris Kirkwood founded the Meat Puppets with his brother Kurt in 1980. By the end of the 90s, he was a serious heroin addict, even after his wife died of an OD in 1998. In 2003, Chris went to the post office, got into a fight with an old lady, and ended up being clubbed by a security guard. When he got up and tried to run, the guard shot him. After time in the hospital, he spent 21 months in prison. He's been clean and sober ever since. Nick Oliveri, founding member of Queens of the Stone Age, was always volatile. So nuts that even the hard-partying Josh Homme couldn't take it anymore

0: and fired his best friend from the band. In July 2011, there was some kind of domestic dispute at Nick's home in Hollywood. Cops were called when they heard sounds of a disturbance. A full SWAT team was dispatched late in the afternoon, which was the start of a five-hour standoff that didn't end until 10:30 that night. When Nick surrendered, cops found a loaded rifle. He was taken in on domestic violence charges. And speaking of guys who go to extremes, there's Al Jorgensen of Ministry. He started smoking at 10 and was doing a pack a day by the time he was 15. Then he became a heavy coke and heroin guy. And he lived with LSD hero Timothy Leary for 2 years. Al says he worked as Leary's human guinea pig. I can't even imagine what that means. He somehow got mixed up with director Stanley Kubrick, who wanted him to write music for a new film he was going to call AI. So, yeah, Kubrick was a fan of Ministry. But Jorgensen kept saying that AI stood for Anal Intruder and that it should be a porn film. So after Kubrick died and Steven Spielberg was called in to clean things up, he had to step in and sort things out with that. Al Jorgensen stole drugs from Courtney Love. He punched out R. Kelly for doing something that freaked out his daughter. He attacked Metallica with some vegetables. He produced a vocal session for Limp Bizkit's Fred Durst, insisting that Fred wear nothing but a cowboy hat. He blew up Ministry's tour bus with a giant firework that he bought from a homeless guy. And when he was invited to the Grammys, he was kicked out for screaming at Beyonce. Okay, I'm not done. He OD'd New Year's Eve 1992 and was clinically dead for a while. Al ended up with Hep C from a contaminated needle. After injecting a toe so much, it turned gangrenous, and he had to have it amputated. He almost lost an arm when he was bitten by a spider. Plus, there was lots of crack and ketamine and meth. So, what got Al to stop? Ulcers in his gastrointestinal tract exploded, resulting in the loss of 65% of his blood. That led to another clinical death. I ended up backstage with Al at Lollapalooza in 1992, and he made me drink from a bottle of Bushmills whiskey that had dropped on the pavement. The neck was all broken and jagged, but he threatened me with physical harm if I didn't take a swig. I learned later that Al liked to put a dollop of acid in his Bushmills to create what he called a party in a bottle. Fortunately, it did not happen that day. Al is now clean, I guess, but he still gets in trouble. He was in a bar once where a bunch of admiring bikers kept buying him shots, but because Al was straight and sober, not to mention without most of his liver, he didn't drink them. So the bikers got insulted and a fight started. Here's a song that Al and Ministry did with Gibby Haynes of the Butthole Surfers. Gibby was so high the entire time that the only thing he could do is scream stuff through a megaphone, and then he fell off his stool. It took Al 2 weeks to edit all those vocal tracks into something he could use for this song.
1: Soon I discovered that this rock thing was true. Jerry Lee Lewis was the devil. Jesus was an architect previous to his career as a prophet. All of a sudden, I found myself in love with the world. So there was only one thing that I could do. Was ding-a-ding-dang, my dang-along-ling-long.

0: Yeah.
1: Ministry, featuring Al Jorgensen, a guy who has been off the rails most of his life. Another guy who really lost his way was John Frusciante of the Red Hot Chili Peppers. And there will be a segue from Al Jorgensen into this. Stand by. John joined the Chili Peppers when he was barely 20, and it wasn't long before he got very, very deep into drugs. First, a lot of pot, and then second, a lot of heroin. He started hearing voices while the Chilis were on tour behind the Blood Sugar Sex Magik album. "You're not gonna make it," the voices said. "You have to leave the band now." So while the band was in Japan, John quit and went back to California, where he started doing heroin full time and started to use the drugs to treat his deepening depression. I quote, "I was very sad, and I was always happy when I was on drugs. Therefore, I should be on drugs all the time. I was never guilty. I was always proud to be an addict." He had a lot of drug buddies back then, too, including the soon-to-be-dead actor River Phoenix and Al Jorgensen. Again, hold that thought. John's not a big guy to begin with, but on heroin, he was reduced to a skeleton. He ended up with a blood infection. Needle marks turned into abscesses. He started scrawling graffiti all over the walls of his house. And after about 3 years of being holed up alone, the house burned down, destroying his collection of vintage guitars. In 1997, he released an album entitled Smile from the Streets You Hold, and the opening track is called Enter a. Okay, this is not normal. Just listen for the coughs and sniffles.

Okay, that goes on for 8 minutes. And looking back, John admits that this record was just a way for him to raise drug money. He's since had it withdrawn from sale, but the internet, of course, is forever. In 1996, John quit heroin cold turkey. So that's the good news. The bad news is that he was deep into crack. The good news is that he was persuaded to go into rehab. The bad news is that his teeth were so rotten that he risked coming down with a lethal oral infection. And the only thing that saved him was pulling his remaining teeth and getting dental implants. And the only thing that saved his blood were skin grafts to fix all those abscesses. This is about when he rejoined the Chili Peppers. And as far as we know, he's been clean and sober since late 1998. Now back to John and Al Jorgensen. You may know that when you go into the studio, all the different parts, all the instruments and vocals, are each recorded separately. And once everything is recorded, you need to mix all the individual parts into something that sounds good. This mixing stage of the album process is an art. You have to balance the volume of all the little bits into a pleasing form. Everyone who mixes albums has their own way of doing things. Al Jorgensen was asked to come up with a new mix of Give It Away, the big hit from Blood Sugar Sex Magik, so he joined John in the studio. The story is that Al brought a chicken with him and let the chicken wander all over the mixing board. Then he blew pot smoke in the chicken's face, making the chicken very stoned. From that point on, wherever the chicken pooped, Al made an adjustment to the mix. This is that remix.

0: The remix that may have been assisted by a stoned pooping chicken, courtesy of Al Jorgensen and John Frusciante, two guys that were definitely badly lost for a long, long time. A final few such stories when we return.
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0: Here are a few more alt rockers who have issues. Benjamin Burley of the band Breaking Benjamin suffers from a number of phobias. He has a terrible, terrible fear of flying, something that has held the band back from touring internationally. The U.S. and Canada, fine, but Europe and anywhere else? Well, if he can't take a bus, he's not going. Ben also has issues with hypochondria and has a fear of the dark. He's also a recovering alcoholic. His drinking issues were exacerbated by something called Rimsky-Korsakov syndrome, which can affect your eyesight, your memory, your emotional state, and your balance. Wes Scantlin, the leader of Puddle of Mud, seems to lose it on a regular basis. Here's a list of his issues. Multiple charges of domestic violence. He was banned from Graceland when he dove into Elvis's swimming pool. Possession of cocaine. He had an issue with his neighbor, so he took a circular saw to the guy's patio and a sledgehammer to a brick wall. That got him arrested for vandalism. The IRS has gone after him for unpaid taxes. American Express went after him for not paying his credit card bills. The bank foreclosed on his house because he was so far behind with his mortgage. And then he went back and destroyed stuff inside the house after it was taken away from him. And Wes has a thing for getting in trouble with airlines and at airports. On September 4th of 2012, Wes was on an American Airlines flight from Boston to L.A. when there was a dispute with a flight attendant over alcohol. That forced an emergency landing in Austin, Texas, where he was promptly arrested. In early 2015, he was at Denver International Airport and decided to ride the baggage carousel, which, of course, took him around into a restricted area. Later that year, he was arrested for disorderly conduct at the airport in Milwaukee. In 2016, he was denied boarding of a flight to Louisville, Kentucky because he was so drunk. And in 2017, he was arrested at LAX for trying to board a flight with a BB gun. He's been banned from the airport unless he's traveling for work. What else? Oh, the drunken police chase where he reached speeds of over 100 miles an hour. That was in 2015. Another DUI that summer. Neighbors called the cops when they thought they spotted him putting a bomb in his car. It was fake, but it was pretty convincing. And the bomb squad was called in, and four buildings were evacuated. So, yeah, life has been very, very blurry for Wes. Not to mention the other members of Puddle of Mud.

Finally, here's the story of the time Billy Joe Armstrong had a serious, serious meltdown. On September 21st, 2012, Green Day was scheduled to perform at the iHeart Radio Festival at the MGM Grand Arena in Las Vegas, and Billy Joe was blackout drunk. The band got through most of their set, but then Billy Joe became very annoyed when a blinking light signaled that their time was up, right in the middle of a rendition of Basket Case. Somehow appropriate. It was a busy lineup, so each act only had so much time and had been asked to stick to their time slots. Well, Armstrong lost it, screaming obscenities at the crowd and the stage crew and smashing his guitar. Punk rock behavior or an actual problem? Well, it was definitely the latter. Green Day had been working nonstop for years, and the workload and the pressure had taken its toll. Billy Joe had been a very high-functioning addict since at least 1997. Things seemed to be together on the outside, but he says, "The other part of my life was falling apart slowly. My foundation was cracked." Mike Dirnt and Trey Cool saw it. The meltdown was public, but there had been other behind-the-scenes meltdowns dating back to at least 2009. In 2011, he drank so much at a gig in New York City that he woke up in a park. Mike and Trey laid it out. "We're not playing with you anymore until you get fixed." Billy Joe ended up in rehab 2 days after that onstage incident in Las Vegas, but the future of Green Day was really, really cloudy at the time. Mike sent letters. One read, "If we make it through this and we get back together, we're either going to be stronger than ever or we're not going to be doing this." Billy Joe called his time in rehab gruesome as he went through substance withdrawal. In addition to alcohol, prescription drugs were a problem. He'd been taking a cocktail of pills for anxiety and insomnia. Pills in the morning for one thing, pills throughout the day for something else, and then pills at night for yet another issue. He says he carried around so many pills that his backpack sounded like a baby rattle. It took months for Billy Joe to dry out, clean up, and get healthy. All remaining dates for 2012 were canceled, and so were shows in early 2013. Billy Joe says he still has his urges, but he's managed to keep everything under control. Billy Joe emerged from the ordeal in March of 2013, and as far as we know, he's been able to keep it together ever since.

0: back in a moment.
1: You wanted to see me?
2: Yes, please, have a seat. So here's the thing. When this company brought you on, we took a chance on you. 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
1: You're serious?
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0: The list of musicians who have lost it goes on and on and on. Here are a few more examples. Ozzy Osbourne, snorting ants and also licking up his own urine. Euronymous, the lead singer of the black metal band Mayhem, who murdered a bandmate and then ate part of his brain. Drummer Jim Gordon co-wrote Layla with Eric Clapton and Derek and the Dominoes and then killed his mother with a hammer. Keith Moon of The Who. He did all kinds of weird things, like walking through a Jewish neighborhood in London while dressed as a Nazi. There's famed Jamaican producer Lee Scratch Perry, who has been known to baptize people with a garden hose and also to worship bananas. Oh, and then there was the time he deliberately burned down his recording studio. Marilyn Manson, who's been known for many weird things, including, allegedly, smoking drugs that had been cut with human remains. Oh, and Keith Richards snorted his dead father's ashes. That's apparently true. Pete Doherty of the British band The Libertines. Drugs, Grand Theft Auto, at least one hit and run. And he enraged animal lovers when he was pictured trying to get his cat to inhale something out of a crack pipe. In 2018, supposedly clean and sober, he got hungry and decided to take on a breakfast challenge where he ate 4 eggs, 4 strips of bacon, 4 sausages, an order of fries, hash browns, baked beans, mushrooms, something called bubble and squeak, which consists of potato and cabbage fried together, and 2

0: thick slices of toast. He ate all that in 19 minutes and 30 seconds. And Scott Weiland, so many DUIs. And then there was the time in 1998 when he was arrested trying to buy crack while dressed as a pimp. You don't have to be weird to be a rock star, but sometimes it just seems to come with the territory. 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We'll talk to you next time. I'm Alan Cross.
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1: This is a crisis. A large crisis. In fact, if you've got a moment, it's a 12-story crisis with a magnificent entrance hall, carving throughout, 24-hour portage, and an enormous sign on the roof saying, "This is a large crisis." A large crisis requires a large plan. Get me two pencils and a pair of underpants. Right, Baldrick. This is an old trick I picked up in the Sudan. We tell HQ that I've gone insane, and I will be invalided back to Blighty before you can say a wibble. Poor gormless idiot,
2: sir, and I've never been invalided back to Blighty.
1: Yes, Baldrick, but you never said a wibble.

0: off live at Earl's Court. It's Morrissey there covering the Smiths classic How Soon Is Now. It's the Britpop Show. I'm Bob Stein. That's Rob Lee. Moz has got a bunch of dates coming up on the Please Don't Cancel for the Love of God tour. Norway, June 27th. Sweden, the 1st and 4th of July. Berlin, Germany, July 7th. Warsaw, Poland, July 9th. And he's got a few more European dates before he hits the States later this summer. You can find it all at MorrisseySolo.com. 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
0: Hey, it's your buddy Bob Stein. Back in the 1990s, we said been there, done that. And we also loved angry and sad music that rocked. 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
3: 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Listen very carefully. I shall say this only once.
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0: And this is the Britpop Show. I'm Bob Stye. I'm lucky enough I get to play these great songs every week. Can only imagine what it must have been like growing up in the UK and hearing and experiencing these songs for the first time over there. Oh, wait! Our wonderful producer, Rob Lee, grew up there. He must have a great memory for us. Robert?
1: Sometimes you just have to pick a song from your favourite band of all time. Taken from their fourth studio album, Wild, it was the first single from it. And listen very carefully, because the word guilty is sung and shouted here by the Scottish band, the Jesus and Mary Chain, who happened to be in the studio next door when this song was being recorded by Erasure.

0: need to teach Bono how to count. I mean, come on. The schools in Ireland couldn't teach you better than going, what was it, 1, 2, 1, 2, 3, 19 or something like that. I love it. Vertigo. It is the Britpop Show with Bob Stye and Rob Lee. And, yeah, speaking of Ireland, how's that for a segue? Yeah, my daughter's been back home for a week now. And all she does is talk about how much she misses Limerick. She said Dublin was cool, too touristy. She loved Croatia, loved London, had some good times in Budapest and Portugal and Italy. But there's a special place in her heart in Limerick, Ireland. I can now announce because she's not there anymore, but she went to school. So while she got back last week today, her luggage spent a few extra days in Dublin. And I've been spending about a week trying to figure out, how do you lose luggage on a flight? You check in your luggage, they throw it in the thingy, and it goes on the plane. You got one job. How can you screw that up? It's the Britpop Show.
1: 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We'll be back with the best of British on the Britpop Show with Bob Stye right after this.
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0: Saturday, June 27th, it's the third annual Rockin' with Heroes at the Union City Fire Department beginning at 11 a.m. Admission is free and everyone is welcome for this all-day festival of community heroes and fun. 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

0: I disagree. I think you're plenty lovable. Mandatory Morrissey there with the Smiths on Lovable. Garbage and Special Pet Shop Boys taking you to suburbia. And I'd like to take credit with the popularity of this radio program. All these wonderful groups of the 90s and 80s are touring, making money because they're cool again. Pet Shop Boys have a big tour right now. In June 20th, they'll be playing Toronto, Italy. Then they'll be playing Istanbul, Turkey on the 24th and Athens, Greece on the 27th. July 1st, Paris. They'll be playing the Lisbon Festival in the United Kingdom on July 4th. July 7th, Italy. Then they got 4 dates in Germany, 2 dates in Spain. And then in August, they'll be playing Oslo, Norway, the 20th. And then on Saturday, the 22nd of August, they'll be playing in Denmark. So if you are in Europe or you're traveling to Europe, you do not have an excuse. The Pet Shop Boys will be playing live. And we will be playing some great stuff for you coming up. 323-591-9002. Call or text me your request. 323-591-9002. A 25-minute Britpop block coming up right after this.
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2: So every week I tell you how much better everything is in the UK and how I want to be Brit. It's true. I put U's after the O's in my words. I call it the letter Z. I'll even put the date and month in reverse so it looks cooler. One thing, though, we got to figure out how to make a phone call in England. It's so confusing. U.S. is easy. Get your area code, 323, your prefix, 591, your last word is 9002. Put a plus one there if you're overseas. Boom, you're done. Try to call England, United Kingdom, first. Dial the exit code, 011. Let's know it's international. All right, I'll deal with that. Dial the country code, 44. I'll deal with that. Then it gets real confusing. My directions here say drop the leading zero with numbers that start with a zero. Then dial the rest of the number. It looks so complicated. For a London landline, it'll be 01144, then 20, then the number, and it's not even like blah, blah, blah, blah, blah, blah, blah. It's 5555, and then like 2126. It makes no sense. Change it. I'm Bob Stye with the UK Minute.
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0: and Blue Monday, finishing a 25-minute Britpop block. Also, Depeche Mode, Personal Jesus, and our Modern English, I Melt With You. So, yes, the store will be opening soon. Steve and I had a great chat about it the other day with one of our other shows. So, yes, very soon, I'll be able to direct you to a website. And then you will be able to buy clothes for the Britpop show. And luckily, on our wonderful, wonderful logo that our phenomenal art guy does, my ugly mug is not on it. So you're not going to be buying a t-shirt or a hoodie or whatever it is with my ugly mug in it. You'll be buying the cool Britpop logo. So if you're in America and you're wearing that, some other person is going to see it and go, oh my God, I love that show too. Those are my favorite songs. And next thing I know, you might have met a best friend for life, or heck, you might have met your future spouse there. All because, you know, the best music came from 90s UK and from the new wave of the 80s. And now you can wear merchandise very soon to let the world know you're cool without being over the top. So I'll have information on the Britpop store very soon. And you can always call or text me the correct way, 323-591-9002. And put a plus one there if you have to. That is your t-shirt, Rob Lee. I am your star, but not my ugly mug. It's not on anything. I'm Bob Stye, and this is the Britpop Show.
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2: And it's time right now for
3: Dear John Letters.
4: Dear John.
2: I'm excited to read this to my beautiful bride, Heidi, because I wonder if we know anybody that's... I don't think we know anybody that's quite this obsessed, but maybe. We'll see. Here we go. Dear John, I think my wife has a problem. She's been a stay-at-home mom for about 2 years. I'm excited the kids are home for the summer. It might actually help. She's been in charge of a Facebook group for our neighborhood. She has become the queen bee. She started by joining the group. She would casually check for posts in the neighborhood group, but this has turned into an obsession. Now she's the moderator of the group, and she apparently is pretty invested. Every day she's glued to her phone, reading arguments between strangers, getting emotionally invested in neighborhood drama, and following every complaint, rumor, and suspicious vehicle sighting she can find. She spends hours on this hobby every day. She knows many of the neighbors by their nicknames that were given to them by other people in the group. We were at a restaurant last weekend, and she got excited when a lady walked in. She said, "Oh, hey, that's the poo picker." I said, what are you talking about? She goes, "That's the lady who brings baggies with her when she goes on her morning walk, and she picks up after the neighborhood dogs that are on their own or with an owner that doesn't pick up after them. The group calls her the poo picker." She seems like a nice lady, actually. My wife doesn't know her real name. She just saw photos of her in the group of this lady being a good neighbor who cleans up after dogs. I'm going to pause for a second. She's a good neighbor. Why would you give her a better name than that?
5: Yeah, she's an angel, that it is sounds cool, like.
2: I'm not going to do it, but I'm glad somebody's doing that. All right, back to this. She also knows the scoop on anybody who has stuff for sale. She predicted the neighbors getting divorced. She said she could tell there was trouble by the things they were selling in the group.
5: Oh.
2: What were they selling? Wedding rings?
5: My goodness.
2: Is this just a harmless hobby, or does she seem to be a little bit over the top? Has my wife crossed the line into being too invested in other people's drama? She asked me to be a moderator, too. I said no. I'm glad I've been able to avoid most of it so far. Any advice? Signed, am I the king bee? Okay, question for you, Heidi. Do you know anybody that's this invested, or is that just me?
5: I don't know anybody that's...
2: I know some people that are.
5: Invested, so, but it's unhealthy.
2: It is. And here's the thing. For me, it's not even necessarily neighborhood groups. I do stand-up comedy, so I'm in some comedy groups, and there are people who joined this group, like, just as a comedian, and then they've kind of taken over the group, and they're very involved, and they chime in on everything, and they have advice on everything, and sometimes I'm like, maybe let other people answer one?
5: Mm-hmm.
2: Like, I don't know. I just think it's interesting how some people get very invested in this stuff. I don't have time for that. Like, I barely have time to read the comments other people post. I don't have time to go in and say, okay, I have an answer for everybody on everything. But I'm glad that there's somebody doing this stuff, because I have set up Facebook groups. And if those things go unchecked, if there's nobody in charge of those, they get out of control fast. I set one up that it was for people to post, like, jobs. Because I was thinking, I set this thing up. And I was like, oh, I'll do this. You know how many scam jobs were in there within a month?
5: So
2: it was
5: many.
2: Like every day. And then I would have people reach out to me. They're like, hey, this thing is a scam and you have it in your group. And I let a friend of mine who had some time at the time. He was like, I got time. I'll do that. I put him in charge. Oh, my goodness. Was he amazing at that? He cleaned up that group in a big old hurry. And he was so excited. Then I would talk to him. He's like, oh, did you see I blocked 7 spammers today? I'm like, I didn't see that, but I'm glad you're there. So like I said, I personally think it's amazing that your wife has taken this under her wing and she's doing it. But here's what I would do. If you feel like it's gone too far, ask her if she thinks it's gone too far. Just say, do you think it's healthy for you to be this invested?
5: And is it causing anxiety? That would be the question that I would ask. Because if it's making her anxious, it's not worth doing.
2: No. And that's the thing. You know, I love that
5: and
2: she
5: does your neighborhood really need a group? I mean, let's be honest.
2: Oh, Heidi, you know so little about the internet these days. No, there's a neighborhood app. There's a group called...
5: I know, and I'm not involved in any of that.
2: I got on there because I was trying to find the thing they were talking about. Then I found out that they were just kidding. It wasn't even a thing. But now I'm on there, and I get messages all the time. I never go in there, hardly ever, but when I do, I'm like, oh, who has time for this?
5: Exactly.
2: But this guy's wife does, so I'm glad there are people out there who are doing that. You can chime in with some advice for Am I the King Bee? I think the answer is yes, by the way. If she's a queen bee, you're the king bee. I don't know if that's a thing. Is there a king bee?
5: No,
2: there is now
5: a king bee.
2: All right. You can chime in with your advice for the king bee. Facebook.com/John and Heidi Show.
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1: Like, open the fridge and stuff, and there would always be foods laid out for us with little pre-wrapped sausages and things.
0: Mm.
1: They have pre-wrapped sausages, but they don't have pre-wrapped bacon.
0: Well, can you blame them?
1: Yeah.

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0: It's the best of John and Heidi.
1: Heidi, did you know the human body can survive without food longer than it can without sleep? Yeah, severe sleep deprivation is extremely dangerous. Rest is vital, and maybe as vital or more vital than nutrition.
2: I know that one time we took a red eye.
1: Oh, yeah.
2: And I was so...
1: Yeah.
2: Sick because we didn't sleep all night long. Yeah. We stayed up.
1: Yes, we were so dumb. We're like, I don't think we really need to get a hotel room.
2: Yeah, that was you.
1: Yeah, I was like, we don't need a room.
2: We're leaving
1: at anyway.
2: 3 a.m.
1: Oh my gosh,
2: I was so sick.
1: Oh,
2: that was such a bad idea.
1: By the time that was done, both of us were like, oh. And then we slept for a week. Maybe not. All right, we don't know everything, but now we know this.
0: It's the best of John and Heidi.
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2: Time now for some weird news. Amazon's Alexa can now produce full AI podcasts complete with fake hosts. Why? The new Alexa Plus feature, AI-generated podcasts, answer questions that discuss topics using computer-made narrators. Amazon says the shows are built with information from major news outlets, including the Amazon Press and Reuters and the Washington Post, to keep content accurate and up to date. In one demo, two AI hosts are heard chatting about new music trends, saying today's music scene is more diverse and fragmented than ever before. So, we've got AI bots talking to one another. Are we going to have AI listeners listening as well eventually?
3: Probably, eventually.
2: Here's the thing that's wild. I'm in a group that is about people doing the podcast thing. And, like, this is their dream to do their own thing. And then this is the kind of stuff that's in there where they're talking about, oh, hey, I got this thing that's doing this for me. I'm like,
3: why are you doing it?
2: Why are you even doing this?
3: Yeah.
2: Like, if you got a tool
3: it's
2: doing all the
3: content,
2: work for you, like,
3: it's
2: what
3: not
2: is
3: you.
2: The. That doesn't even make sense to me. I probably sound like a boomer to a whole generation of people listening right
3: now. Well, it's
2: true. They're like, what's true? That I sound like a boomer?
3: No, it's true that if it's not your content, why are you even doing it?
2: I don't know. Weird news on the John and Heidi Show.
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3: Did you know the first sci-fi movie and the last X-rated movie to earn an Oscar for Best Picture was A Clockwork Orange in 1971? I wasn't aware that had an X rating.
2: There you go. Yeah, that's interesting.
3: I've never seen it, though, either, so maybe if I saw it, I would know why it has an X rating.
2: You're like, I all of a sudden, it all makes sense.
3: Protein shakes and human blood have a similar protein content, about 8 grams per 100 millimeters.
2: Ew, okay.
3: So if you need some protein, I guess. And first celebrity product endorsement was by British actor Lily Langtry, and it featured a package of Pears soap in 1893.
2: Well, there you go.
3: Now celebrities are all over everything.
2: That is so good to know.
3: Yeah, that's news to me.
2: That is also news to me.
1: It's the best of...

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2: NBC News Radio, I'm Lisa Carton. President Trump is defending his administration's so-called anti-weaponization fund. During a sit-down interview with NBC's Meet the Press, Trump called the fund a great idea.
3: People have been badly hurt. They've committed suicide. They've lost their jobs. They've lost their families. They've lost their wives. They've lost everything over a fake weaponization of government.
2: When asked if anyone who attacked officers during the January 6th Capitol riot should get money, the president said he wouldn't be inclined to say so, but he'd have to see it. Police are still looking for the gunman who shot 12 people at an outdoor festival in Ohio. Authorities in Toledo say several hundred people were at the festival Saturday when shots rang out, injuring a dozen, ranging in age from 14 to 61, including two who are in critical condition. Police believe the gunmen were likely shooting at each other and have not yet been identified. Lisa Carton, NBC News Radio.
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5: With your weather flash, I'm Bill Banks, UCToday.org. 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This afternoon, sunny with a high near 77. Tonight, mostly clear with a low around 56, making for a pleasant evening. Looking ahead to Monday, sunny with a high near 87, perfect for enjoying outdoor plans. Monday night will be mostly clear with a low around 62. Currently, it's 73 and clear. For UCToday.org, I'm Bill Banks with your weather flash.
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1: It's the best of John and Heidi.
2: Time now for the list. You've heard of Murphy's Law. Anything that can go wrong will go wrong. You know, there's other laws. We're going to go through these today and tomorrow. I'm going to get through half of them today. There's Murphy's other law. The more you fear something, the more likely it will happen.
3: I have heard that one. And I have experienced that firsthand myself. That's why the Bible says over and over and over, thou shalt not fear.
2: There you go. Another one here called Brooks Law. Adding manpower to a late project makes it even later. Yeah.
3: Yeah.
2: Celine's Law. Honest communication occurs only between equals.
3: Yeah.
2: Dykstra's Law. Everybody is somebody else's weirdo. I am somebody else's weirdo. Falkland's Law. When you don't have to make a decision, then don't make the decision. Oh, yeah. There you go. Gilbert's Law. The biggest problem at work is that no one tells you what to do. Okay. I don't have that problem. Everybody tells me what to do. Hanlon's Razor. Never attribute to malice that which is adequately explained by stupidity. And the last one we'll do today is Kindlin's Law. Have you heard of that one?
3: I have not. Well, I don't think.
2: If you can write down the problem clearly, then the matter is half solved.
3: Oh, okay.
2: I like that. There we go. I've got this and the others in the show notes for today at johnandheidishow.com.
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1: Time now for the question of the day. 12% of people agree, Heidi, this is the worst gift you can buy somebody. What is it?
2: The worst gift you
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1: What is the worst gift you could buy somebody?
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1: No. Thank goodness, because you buy me underwear all the time. You thought those
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1: bad gifts?
2: Well, not as a present.
1: 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You're like, hey, happy anniversary.
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1: Here you go. No, the worst gift, according to 12% of people, is a scale. Yeah.
2: 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Or a gym membership would be a bad idea.
1: Unless they're asking for that. If that's what they want, then get it for them. All right. 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
1: It's the best of John and Heidi.
2: Time now for the scoop of the day. Here's a new modern day malady to worry about. Sitting all day can do more harm to things that more than just your back. It can weaken your butt muscles, resulting in a new condition nicknamed dead butt syndrome. Experts say gluteal amnesia is a result of prolonged sitting, cause your glutes to stop activating properly, leading to pain, numbness, tingling, and even hip or knee or back problems. The issue is common among desk workers and people with sedentary lifestyles, but regular movement and exercise can help prevent it, Heidi. They say physical therapists recommend standing or stretching every 30 minutes, adding some glute-strengthening exercises like squats, bridges, lunges, or clamshells to your routine. I don't know what any of those things are.
3: I don't know what a clamshell is. I know what the rest of those are.
2: I don't know. And I was gonna make a guess or two, but I'm going to just
3: And if you
2: on.
3: Don't know, you probably should learn because you clearly aren't doing them.
2: No. And forget six-packs these days. Many men are working on building bigger, stronger glutes, also known as hockey butt. Yes, two stories in a row about the hind end. Fitness trends boosted by shows like Heated Rivalry have shifted gym focus towards squats and deadlifts in a quest to attain that perfectly formed hockey butt. So I don't think I need any
3: I don't think
2: of this,
3: I want a hockey butt.
2: It isn't just about looks. Experts say the glute muscles are the body's powerhouse, supporting balance, movement, and overall strength as we age. Strong glutes can reduce back pain, improve stability, and lower fall risk in older adults. Weaker glutes can lead to pain, injury, and dead butt issues from sitting too much, like we talked about in the last story.
3: Yep.
2: That's a lot of talking about butts. All right, moving on. That is your scoop of the day on the John and Heidi Show.
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1: It's the best of John and Heidi.
2: Time now for the quote of the day. And our quote is from Pauline Thomason, who says, "Love is blind, but marriage is a real eye-opener." Mm. I like that. We've been married 25 years now.
3: Yes, we have.
2: And you get more beautiful every single day.
3: Only because your eyesight gets worse.
2: Oh, you're over there. Hey, how you doing? Quote of the day on the John and Heidi.

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1: NBC News Radio, I'm Lisa Carton. President Trump is not ruling out government payments to January 6 rioters. Trump defended his administration's so-called anti-weaponization fund, calling it a great idea on NBC's Meet the Press.
2: It was up to me. I'd pay them the kind of money that they deserve. People have been destroyed. Lives have been destroyed.
1: President Trump was asked if anyone who attacked officers during the January 6th Capitol riot should get money.
2: I wouldn't be inclined to say so, but I have to see it.
1: His comments come after Acting Attorney General Todd Blanche told lawmakers the administration is not moving forward with the fund. American forces have downed two more Iranian attack drones over the Strait of Hormuz. U.S. Central Command posted on X this morning that the drones were threatening international maritime traffic in the critical Middle East waterway. Iran is accusing the U.S. of violating its ceasefire by attacking the drones. Lisa Carton, NBC News Radio.
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6: 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This afternoon, patchy fog with sunny skies, high near 77. Tonight, mostly clear with a low around 56. Looking ahead to Monday, sunny conditions with a high near 87. Monday night will be mostly clear with a low around 62. Currently, it's 73 and clear. For UCtoday.org, I'm Bill Banks with your weather flash.
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1: This Movie Star Monday, we visit with Mamie Van Doren. 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She's 95 years young now, and she's got a new book out. 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
2: It's time for your girly news, and let's discuss exercise. And you may not need as nearly as much exercise as you think you really need to see some real health benefits. New research from the Norwegian University of Science and Technology is suggesting that just 30 minutes of high-intensity exercise per week may improve your heart health, and that's far less than the usual guideline of 150 minutes of moderate activity. Now, the key here is intensity. Workouts like running or spin classes that get the heart pounding and leave you breathless. Researchers said it's the best to split the 30 minutes of weekly exercise up across the week for maximum benefit. For example, 7.5 minutes of vigorous exercise 4 times a week should do the trick.
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3: NBC News Radio, I'm Lisa Carton. President Trump is not ruling out government payments to January 6 rioters. Trump defended his administration's so-called anti-weaponization fund, calling it a great idea on NBC's Meet the Press.
4: If it was up to me, I'd pay them the kind of money that they deserve. People have been destroyed. Lives have been destroyed.
3: President Trump was asked if anyone who attacked officers during the January 6th Capitol riot should get money.
4: I wouldn't be inclined to say so, but I have to see it.
3: His comments come after Acting Attorney General Todd Blanche told lawmakers the administration is not moving forward with the fund. American forces have downed 2 more Iranian attack drones over the Strait of Hormuz. U.S. Central Command posted on X this morning that the drones were threatening international maritime traffic in the critical Middle East waterway. Iran is accusing the U.S. of violating its ceasefire by attacking the drones. Lisa Carton, NBC News Radio.
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6: 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This afternoon, sunny with a high near 77. Tonight, mostly clear with a low around 56. Looking ahead to Monday, sunny with a high near 87. Monday night will be mostly clear with a low around 62. Currently, it's 73 and clear. For UCToday.org, I'm Bill Banks with your weather flash.
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1: 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It uses a Google search parameter known as UDM equals 14, which removes AI overviews and reduces much of the other clutter. So users can search normally through the site. You can also go to Google and manually add at UDM equals 14 to the end of a search to access cleaner results. 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
2: All right, our weird story today involves food divorce. Food divorce. Now, you've heard of sleep divorce with couples where married couple, they've been together forever for years, and they just decide that, you know what? Let's sleep in separate rooms because it's just better for us to sleep separately because I can't sleep next to you because you snore terrible or it's just become uncomfortable sleeping next to you. My parents are like that. They have separate rooms now. Like they, where they live in their little senior condo development kind of thing, wherever they live in one of those things. But anyway, they have a 2-bedroom condo. They sleep separately. They love it. They've done that for probably the last 2 decades. That's just how they are. It's just what it is. But there's a new thing now of food divorce. It involves stepping away from being the household's main cook after years of meal planning, grocery shopping, nightly dinner duty, just stepping away from it. I'd like that. It just, except I'm the only one that can do it because my kids are too little. Yeah. Seattle author Kathleen Donahoe says that burnt out pushed her to stop cooking weekday meals for her family, relying instead on simple foods like frozen dinners, quesadillas, grilled cheese sandwiches, canned soup, canned anything. Psychologists say that more women are rejecting the pressure to prepare elaborate family meals every single night, especially after years of balancing work, parenting, and picky eaters. So it's a food divorce. I like the idea. I do. Hey, kids, it's grilled cheese again.
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Engines pumping and thumping in time. The green light flashes, the flags go up. 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
1: NBC News Radio, I'm Lisa Carton. President Trump says the U.S. will work with Iran to destroy its highly enriched uranium if a deal can be made. Trump made the comment during his sit-down with NBC's Meet the Press.
2: We'll all go together. It'll be our equipment. We'll take it out and destroy it, whether it's on-site or whether we take it off-site.
1: Trump said if a deal isn't made, they'll further degrade Iran militarily. The president claimed, though, that the two countries are very close to signing a pact. Trump went on to say in the interview that Iran hasn't made a deal yet because they're strong and proud. He called the current peace talks a very hard thing for them. Senator Mark Warner is taking aim at President Trump's decision to tap Bill Pulte as the acting director of national intelligence.
3: To pick somebody like Bill Pulte, who doesn't have an ounce of intelligence or national security experience.
1: Appearing on Fox News Sunday, the Virginia Democrat described Pulte as grossly unqualified. Lisa Carton, NBC News Radio.
4: 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Thomas Jefferson began work on the Declaration of Independence on June 11, 1776. He recruited a bit of help from Ben Franklin, John Adams, Roger Sherman, and Robert Livingston. It took Jefferson 17 days to have the final draft completed. The declaration was finally presented on the 4th of July. 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
5: With your weather flash, I'm Bill Banks, UCToday.org. 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This afternoon, sunny with a high near 77. Tonight, clear with a low around 55. Looking ahead to Monday, sunny with a high near 86. Monday night brings partly cloudy skies with a low around 62. Tuesday has a slight chance of rain showers with a high near 88. Currently, it's 74 and clear. For UCToday.org, I'm Bill Banks with your weather flash.
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2: It's Cindy Scott here, and your dog. You love your dog. Do you have a dog? You love your dog, but sometimes you just don't like their breath. Well, scientists say that a special breath spray made from molasses could help cure bad breath in dogs, all while fighting harmful oral bacteria at the same time. Now, the experimental deodorizer, developed from a sugarcane byproduct, contains natural compounds called polyphenols that neutralize odor-causing molecules and slow the growth of stink-producing microbes. You're like, what, Cindy? Either way, the tests involving 10 dogs with severe bad breath, researchers found the spray noticeably reduced mouth odor, especially after daily use over 30 days. Experts say canine bad breath can signal dental disease or other health problems. Researchers hope the eco-friendly treatment could eventually offer pet owners a cheaper, greener way to improve dogs' oral health and also freshen their breath. I'm all down for that. I'm all good for that. Let's do it.

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1: This Movie Star Monday, we visit with Mamie Van Doren. She was a movie star in the 50s and 60s. She's 95 years young now, and she's got a new book out. It's called You Thought I Was Dead, My Life of Celebrities, Sex, and Champagne.
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2: 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The event will take place on Saturday, June 13th from 1 till 5 p.m. at the Bloomfield Township Fire Department. 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All proceeds will go directly to support Rainey and her family with medical expenses.
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1: The best of Cindy Scott.
2: So there's some new intel on some AI, and do you say please and thank you to your chatbot? Well, there's about 2,000 office workers who were polled who use AI, and researchers found that 86% regularly say please and thank you to your AI tools, while 27% do it every single time. Many respondents believe politeness improves the quality of the AI responses, even when prompts are very unclear. Others say they simply don't want to be rude. Some even joke that they're staying polite now. In case a future robot overlords remember who treated them nicely, because we all live in the Matrix, the study revealed 41% prefer to address AI like a tool, while 23% address it like any other human being. Most of those who treat AI as a tool believe it's important they remain objective and direct with the technology. 3/4 of those who treat AI like humans also keep their chatbots gender neutral, and only 1/4 give their AI a gender. 14% prefer female and 11% prefer male.

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0: Hey, it's your buddy Bob Stye. Back in the 1990s, we said, been there, done that. And we also loved angry and sad music that rocked. And I bring that to you with the Grunge Garage. Alternative and grunge songs from the beautiful 1990s. 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
1: NBC News Radio, I'm Lisa Carton. President Trump abruptly ended a taped interview with NBC's Meet the Press after being challenged on his claims of election fraud and his controversial DOJ weaponization fund. The president stormed off the set in Wisconsin after he was pressed for evidence by moderator Kristen Welker.
2: The one-sided crooked network. So let's call it quits because I've had enough.
1: Trump insisted California officials were cheating on the election, saying 5 days later they're nowhere close to picking a winner in the primary election. He also asserted they're crooked and Meet the Press is crooked. Senator Mark Warner is taking aim at President Trump's decision to tap Bill Pulte as the acting director of national intelligence. Appearing on Fox News Sunday, the Virginia Democrat described Pulte as grossly unqualified.
3: I'm not sure there's anyone that said this guy is qualified.
1: The president told reporters Pulte would be temporary until he finds a permanent director. Lisa Carton, NBC News Radio.
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5: With your weather flash, I'm Bill Banks, UCToday.org. 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Sunny with a high near 77. Tonight, clear with a low around 55. Looking ahead to Monday, sunny with a high near 86. On Tuesday, there's a slight chance of rain showers leading to thunderstorms later in the day. Currently, it's 74 and clear. For UCToday.org, I'm Bill Banks with your weather flash.
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0: New from Train, The Weeknd.
1: It's Guy News time, and did you know that there's a new study out there that suggests AI hiring systems favor resumes written by AI? Tell me something else, Captain Obvious. Researchers found applicant tracking systems were up to 60% more likely to shortlist candidates whose resumes were generated by matching large language models. The study warns that this AI self-preferencing could unfairly disadvantage equally qualified applicants who write resumes themselves or use different AI tools. Researchers tested more than 2,200 human-written resumes across 24 occupations, creating AI-generated versions with models including GPT-4 and DeepSeek to compare hiring outcomes. The problem was most severe in accounting, sales, and finance. Something to keep in mind. Like have one that's, you know, non-AI and regular written. I don't know. AI written and non-AI. I don't know what to tell you. I really don't know what to say anymore.

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1: This Movie Star Monday, we visit with Mamie Van Doren. 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She's 95 years young now, and she's got a new book out. It's called You Thought I Was Dead, My Life of Celebrities, Sex, and Champagne.
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2: So, like we've been doing every Friday for a while now, I switch out weird stories with wacky facts. And we're going to talk about this superhero stance where, did you know this? Or maybe you didn't know this, but standing like a superhero for 2 minutes configures your brain to cope well in stressful situations. So think about that. You're having a stressful day. You're going to have you're having a stressful moment. Just need to get through something. Stand like a superhero for 2 minutes and trust yourself. You're going to feel like Superman, Wonder Woman, whatever superhero you're thinking of. You're going to feel like that. Trust me. It's proven. Continuing on, 35 years after leaving school, most people can still identify 90% of their classmates. Now, granted, I have not hit that mark yet, but I'm still pretty good about naming some of my classmates. The few that I bump into every now and then, I'm like, oh, hey, I remember you. How you doing? It's kind of like one of those weird things, right? I know. Drinking one soda a day can biologically age you by as many as 4.5 years. Makes you think, doesn't it? Attractive politicians typically receive more news coverage than less attractive politicians. Most people spend 60% of their conversation time talking about themselves. That jumps to 80% while conversing on social media. Scientists usually omit left-handed people from tests because their brains work differently. That does make me feel really left out because I'm a lefty. Wow, that totally makes sense. That really does make sense, being a lefty.
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0: Hey, it's your buddy Bob Stye. People keep asking me, what is Britpop? Well, it's whatever I want it to be. I give you 2 hours of 90s UK alternative and, yes, British new wave from the 1980s. It is a fun show co-hosted by UK's very own Rob Lee. 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
1: NBC News Radio, I'm Lisa Carton. President Trump says the U.S. is making progress in talks with Iran. Trump told NBC's Meet the Press the two countries are very close to signing a pact. He also said the U.S. will work with Iran to destroy its highly enriched uranium if a deal can be made. Trump went on to say the current peace talks are a very hard thing for them. President Trump abruptly ended a taped interview with NBC's Meet the Press after being challenged on his claims of election fraud and his controversial DOJ weaponization fund.
2: You know that these elections are rigged. Your network knows that they're rigged.
1: The president stormed off the set in Wisconsin after he was pressed for evidence by moderator Kristen Welker. Trump also insisted California officials were cheating on the election, saying 5 days later they're nowhere close to picking a winner in the primary election. He also asserted Meet the Press is crooked. Lisa Carton, NBC News Radio.
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7: With your weather flash, I'm Bill Banks, UCtoday.org. 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Tonight, clear with a low around 55. Tomorrow brings sunny skies with a high near 86. Later Monday night, partly cloudy conditions will settle in with a low around 62. On Tuesday, a slight chance of rain showers develops, followed by likely thunderstorms with highs approaching 88. Currently, it's 74 and clear. For UCtoday.org, I'm Bill Banks with your weather flash.
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3: What's up? This is Taylor Momsen from The Pretty Reckless. This is our new song, When I Wake Up, from our upcoming album, Dear God. When I Wake Up is about bad f***ing decisions and so much more.

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2: 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She's 95 years young now, and she's got a new book out. It's called You Thought I Was Dead, My Life of Celebrities, Sex, and Champagne.
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0: WDOB, indie alternative music, SoCal style, with me, Dave W. Phillips. 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
1: 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Woohoo!
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5: NBC News Radio, I'm Rob Martier. President Trump says the United States is making progress in talks with Iran. He told NBC's Meet the Press the two countries are very close to signing a pact. He also said the U.S. will work with Iran to destroy its highly enriched uranium if a deal can be made. Meanwhile, the president abruptly ended a taped interview with NBC's Meet the Press after being challenged on his claims of election fraud and his controversial DOJ so-called weaponization fund. The president stormed off the set in Wisconsin after he was pressed by Kristen Welker.
6: One-sided crooked network. So let's call it quits because I've had enough.
5: He also stated they're crooked and Meet the Press is crooked. Former Chicago Bulls star and NBA broadcaster Stacey King has died at the age of 59. The team announced his sudden death today. King was a member of the Bulls' famous three-peat squad in the early 1990s and a broadcaster for the team. Rob Martier, NBC News Radio.
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8: With your weather flash, I'm Bill Banks, uctoday.org. 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Tonight, clear with a low around 55. Tomorrow brings sunny skies, leading to a high near 86. Monday night will be partly cloudy, with a low around 62. On Tuesday, a slight chance of rain showers is possible, followed by likely thunderstorms, with a high near 88. Currently, it's 73 and clear. For uctoday.org, I'm Bill Banks with your weather flash.
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4: 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We've got a great show for you. We have new music from from Bleachers, Future Islands, Dwayne and Lenny Kravitz, and also The Nocturnal Affair. Plus, we have some interesting factoid information about Hooked Like Helen. That's coming up in the show, and we have much, much more. Let's start it off with Alexa Villa. She is local to us from San Diego, now calls LA home. This is her song called Lose It, right here on Studio B.

Yep, we'll wait to the end. This is Studio B, your indie alternative music program, served up SoCal style. I'm Dave W. Phillips, your host. Hey, we're not afraid to let you know that we probably, I don't know, play more new music than anybody else. That's right. That was the St. Cecilia New Sensation. We also had Bleachers from New Jersey, We Should Talk. Also from Southern California, Cannons, Starlight. And we started the set and the show off with Alexa Villa and Lose It. If you want to get a hold of us, send us an email at davewphillips@att.net. You can find us on Facebook under Dave W. Phillips, and you can send an email to the radio station. Just make sure you put Dave W. Phillips or Studio B in the subject matter at the top. They'll forward it on to us, and we appreciate all your comments and band suggestions, all that kind of good stuff, because we love our listeners. Speaking of emails, I got an email this week from Nikki Stipp, and she and her husband John are the members of Hooked Like Helen, and they're from Cleveland, Ohio. Nikki reached out to thank me for playing their song on our show. And here is the interesting factoid that I had promised at the beginning of the show. Nikki grew up in the same community as me. How is that for local SoCal lovin', huh? Well, we are going to play their new song for you right now. This is Genevieve, and this is from Hooked Like Helen, right here on Studio B.

Riptides, that's the latest release from Death Cab for Cutie, and now we have Future Islands. It's called As Long As You Are, right here on Studio B.

Yes, it's my turn. This is Studio B, your indie alternative music program, served up SoCal style. I'm Dave W. Phillips, your host. That was our friend Halo Kitch and her new song, American Medicine. We also had Future Islands out of Baltimore, Maryland. Their song is As Long As You Are. Also, Death Cab for Cutie and their song, Riptides. And we started this set off with Hooked Like Helen, and that is Nikki and John Stipp out of Cleveland, Ohio, and their new song called Genevieve. And that is a band that is picking up a lot of traction across the country, and we wish them a lot of success as they keep producing new and great songs. We want to say hi to some of our friends, Todd and Paul. They both listen to us on Channel 98.9 in Cory, Pennsylvania. Also, Parnell, Lauren, Sandy, Cheryl all listen to us on WXDR 99.1 FM in New Orleans, Louisiana. And we want to say hi to Sue. She listens to us on KWSI 100.3 FM in Grand Junction, Colorado. Make sure you keep sending those emails to us. We appreciate all our listeners. And we have had some great suggestions for bands, you know, that we have played on the show. And, you know, we do have our very own music director, McKenna. But sometimes she just doesn't always catch everything. And we appreciate you guys picking up the slack for us. We're going to move into the next set. We have something from Grainy Duffy. I know I'm slaughtering that name. She is from Ireland. But we're going to start it with Dwayne and Lenny Kravitz. This is called Highway Robbery right here on Studio B.

Studio B, your indie alternative music programs from up SoCal style. I'm Dave W. Phillips, your host. That was Bridget Calls Me Baby, and that is their song called Slumber Party. Prior to that, we had Grainy Duffy and Early in the Morning. I like that song. Also, the Star Riders, Hey All the Lovers, and we started this set off with Highway Robbery from DeWayne and Lenny Kravitz. Okay, well, Tara is poking at the glass, saying, watch your time. She's pointing to her wrist, saying that if I don't hurry up and get this next set started, we're going to have a problem getting our four songs in. So, without further ado, oh, wait, I got to tell you, we have the new one from Nocturnal Affair in this next set. So, without further ado, this is Dead Sugar, and this is Coma, right here on Studio B.

That's Jack White, G.O.D., and the Broken Ribs. Now we have from Las Vegas, The Nocturnal Affair. This is Oxygen right here on Studio B.

success. We're going to end on time. That was Nocturnal Affair and their song called Oxygen. To go out, we are going to leave you with No Motive. This is Never Ending Cloudy Day right here on Studio B. See you next time. Thanks for listening. Bye.

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2: Hiya, this is Mara Katria from State College, Pennsylvania, and this track is off of my LP called Modern M, featuring the new wave legend, Modern English. This is Dancing Dizzy on Corey's Radio Alternative.